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What a great song. 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All right, cool. Yeah, I was so excited about the Equinox. I forgot to share that earlier. But before Gumbo was Milton Wright with Friends and Buddies, title track from his 1975 album, something I heard on WNCU 90.7 this week and was happy to hear it and wanted to keep hearing it. Before him was A.R. Kane with Miles Apart. We heard Tommy Mandel with Allow Me to Destroy You. We heard Sakuzi Moligiosdus with Sangi Latino. Francis Bebe with Sansa Nocturne, title track from his 1985 album. We heard Joe Zawinul and Louis Hahn in a silent way. And Blossom Deary with Dry Your Wings from her 1958 album Give Him the Ooh La La. All right, I'm gonna let the rest of this show or episode play out. Thank you so much for listening to episode 150 of Positive Connection, recorded live on September 22nd, 2026. I know everything, well, just speaking for myself, everything feels very hard and horrible right now, so just trying to spread some good and nice feelings around with these songs I chose tonight. I hope you felt it. Okay. Lots of love. Gonna dedicate the rest of the show to some Zouk love music or French and Portuguese Caribbean R&B, kind of some throwbacks, mostly from the 90s and low 2000s. I hope you enjoy. All right, bye.

WHUP LP Hillsborough. Good evening. It's Gestalt of the Earth. I'm Jenny Clash, getting things started tonight with a little French music here from Michael Stax, or as we say in French, Michel Stax, in September. WHUP LP 104.7 Hillsborough. Yes, all that and more awaits you on tonight's edition of the show.

WHUP 104.7 Gestalt of the Earth, and music there from Chris Townsend and the Janes, and a song entitled Slipped and Fell. And something I guess you won't find probably about anywhere else except on Gestalt of the Earth with Jenny Clash. And Chris Townsend lived for several years in the Chapel Hill Carborough area. And while doing things like working menial day jobs and going to school during the day and night, she was busy writing songs, which then she took to the Tidewater, Virginia area and assembled a band called the Janes, who were popular in the Tidewater area for a time before they all moved on doing other things. And she and Margot Palmer from the band have been living in the Salem, Massachusetts area pretty much ever since, at least certainly during this century. And good stuff there. We also heard from Mae West doing her inimitable cover of the Beatles' Day Tripper. When she released that track 60 years ago on her Way Out West rock and roll record album, she was 72 years old. And the once and always sex symbol kind of surprised people, as they were not expecting a rock record from her. Of course, you know, people would go on to do things. Pat Boone did his Bad metal record, and Dolly Parton did her rock record after she had been chosen to join the Rock and Roll Hall of Fame. She decided she needed to do a rock record to warrant the induction. And I see that William Shatner's getting ready to do a metal record. He's 95 and apparently was encouraged to do a metal record instead of just bitching about things. So hey, I encourage you all to do that as well. Anyway, started off the top of the hour with, well, it is the 21st day of September, and it's such a great song, September by Earth, Wind, and Fire, but I thought, heck, let's hear it in French. So we heard from Michel Stax, and yeah, September. And so on this edition of Gestalt of the Earth, we are welcoming fall. But I think instead of just playing autumnal songs, we will play songs about falling and tripping, as I consider myself a fairly lucky tripper. I trip more than I oughta, but I break less than I should. So, yeah, that's kind of what we'll be doing tonight. We're going to play songs about falling. Well, in keeping with Chris Townsend's theme of, was she pushed or did she slip and fell? You never know if she was pushed or if she slipped. But Richard and Linda Thompson, in fact, explore the similar theme. Did she jump or was she pushed? It explores the mysterious death of a bold, stylish woman who fell from a roof. But I'll let you listen carefully to the lyrics and determine for yourself. Did she jump or was she pushed? Richard and Linda Thompson now on WHUP 104.7, Gestalt of the Earth.

WHUP 104.7, Gestalt of the Earth music there from Smokey. Well, that was the band that would eventually be credited to Chris Norman of Smokey and Susie Quattro. In fact, after being originally debuted as a standalone single, it was added to Susie's studio album, If You Knew Susie. Of course, the song was written by Chinny Chap, Mike Chapman, and Nicky Chin, big hit makers of the late 70s and 80s. They had a bunch of hits for The Sweet, Ballroom Blitz, Fox on the Run, Little Willie, of course, Susie Quattro, doing another Smokey song, If You Can't Give Me Love, Can the Can. Yeah, Exiles, Kiss You All Over, Tony Basil's Mickey, Tina Turner's Better Be Good to Me, Heart and Soul from Huey Lewis in the News. And it goes on and on and on, doesn't it? It does. So in addition there to Smokey, Chris Norman and Susie Quattro, featuring Susie Quattro, we also heard from Darlene Love with a Phil Spector Wall of Sound there from 1964, Stumble and Fall. Had great players on there, of course, as you would expect. Hal Blaine on drums, Leon Russell on keyboards, Sonny Bono on percussion, in fact. Another song entitled Stumble and Fall, totally different song, by the English indie band Razorlight. That from their acclaimed studio debut, Up All Night. And had their own little wall of sound going on there, courtesy of Steve Lillywhite. Yeah, definitely feels inspired by Phil Spector's 60s wall of sound. Brought it to other bands besides Razorlight. And, you know, like U2, Psychedelic Fur, Simple Minds, and the Pogues. The Kinks, Catch Me Now I'm Falling, from Ray Davies and the Kinks, in the kind of what you might call a comeback record from 1979. Low budget, great record there. But the lyrics, too, seem almost, well, if not timeless, then recurrent. Calling out to Captain America, seeking help, catch me now I'm falling. We could use a little of that. Started off with Richard and Linda Thompson, mostly Linda Thompson, from their critically acclaimed album Shoot Out the Lights. Really great record. And Did She Jump or Was She Pushed? A pretty cool song there. Well, the whole record's really got a lot going on, a lot going for it. So there you go. We are caught up. Yay. This is Jenny Clash. It's Gestalt of the Earth. We are, well, celebrating falling might be not really the right term, but we are exploring the concept of fall and falling on this entry into fall, the season. Yeah, today was sort of, and of course this show might air in the future, so your mileage may vary. Today kind of fall weather. It was a little cooler, a little damper, you might say moister. But a lot of people don't like the word moist. And my dog was being kind of crazy. Snoop Clash out there just kind of acting a little insane. He was boarded for about 4 nights recently. And I got him back yesterday and he looked really stoned. And they sent me with his leftover drugs. Calming medicine, they put it. So he kind of got out of his little stupor today, and then he was just kind of crazy, wanting to go out, and then he wanted to come in, and then out, and then in, and just kind of, you know, had a kind of, yeah, thing going on. I think it was the change of season. He's kind of like got his little urge to roam, perhaps is the best way to put it. So I don't know, maybe your dog's kind of being a little weird too. It's that time of year, I suppose. 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
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And, you know, I've heard a lot of friends lately out to get some tattoos. And they're looking for some reason, they're looking for tattoo artists specializing in older skin. So, I guess, you know, it's a thing. Tattoos are always a thing. And I don't know if our next artist has tattoos. I really don't know, and it's really probably not relevant, but our theme is falling, and so this next track from the former spouse of T-Bone Burnett, who produced this record, Cruel Intentions, the album, in 1991 when they were still married, and it's a track called Tripping Over Gravity. From Sam Phillips, not to be confused with, you know, soulful Sam Phillips, although she, the Sam Phillips, certainly has some soul, of course. And yeah, so Sam Phillips came out of the contemporary Christian sphere and under her birth name, Leslie Phillips, then became Sam Phillips when married to T-Bone Burnett. They were married for, I think, about 15 years before splitting earlier this century. And this record is another great record, not only T-Bone being such a prominent and successful producer, but a good friend to everybody. So you've got Elvis Costello on guitars, Mark Rebo as well, and Van Dyke Parks handled the Chamberlain keyboard and string quartet arrangements, and Sandy Bull plays the oud on this, at least on the album. So from the album Cruel Intentions, it's Sam Phillips right now as we explore fall and falling. And this is Tripping Over Gravity on WHUP 104.7, Gestalt of the Earth.

WHUP LP Hillsboro, music there from Blonde Redhead and Falling Man from their critically acclaimed sixth studio album, Misery is a Butterfly. And, yeah, that was from, what, 2004. And, of course, you know, given that it's this month, and you think about how the Falling Man images were recently in the news. So we're doing songs about the fall here on WHUPLP Hillsboro. Yeah. I'm Jenny Clash. This is Gestalt of the Earth. In addition to Blonde Redhead, Falling Man, we heard from Downy Mildew and Left Foot Down. A real little toe tapper there from Jenny Homer and the band. Toad the Wet Sprocket did a song that was big for them. Fall Down, the name of that one. Glenn Phillips, Todd Nichols there, and really pretty important song for them. Loosely inspired by a girl Glenn Phillips knew in high school, who was a bit of a rebel girl. Throwing Muses, speaking of rebel girls, Kristen Hirsch. Song of hers called Fall Down from Throwing Muses right before Toad there. And such a great song from a great band, underrated band in my opinion. And started off that set with Sam Phillips, Tripping Over Gravity, the track from Cruel Intentions. Songs about falling, or hopefully not, on this edition of Gestalt of the Earth, as someone prone to falling, I like to not do it because it is scary for sure. Sometimes falling is a good thing. It depends on if you want to do it or not, if you have agency in it. And Franz Ferdinand here talking about the fallen on WHUP 104.7 Gestalt of the Earth.

WHUP 104.7 and Free Fallin' there from Susanna Hoffs and Matthew Sweet. Probably mostly Matthew Sweet there, but lovely version of that from that talented duo who enjoy covering great pop songs. And that was from their Under the Covers Volume 3, which focused on melodic pop rock hits, the precursor perhaps to some power pop, although power pop in there too, from the late 70s and 80s in there. And a song written by Tom Petty and Jeff Lynne. Tom Petty, of course, having the big hit with that one. In addition to that, we heard from Matthew Sweet, him ownself doing Falling. And that from his fifth studio album, Altered Beast. Started off with Franz Ferdinand and the Fallen. Love that Scottish band there from the album You Could Have It So Much Better. So true. But yeah, really love Franz Ferdinand. So there. What more can you say? I don't know. If you don't have their records, get their records, I guess. This is Gestalt of the Earth. That's right. The Earth. I'm Jenny Clash, and on tonight's edition of the show, Welcome in Fall, with songs about falling. Kind of literally. As I think about falling, and try not to do it, I actually have developed a thing to help mentally try to prevent myself from falling. I call it clown shoes. So when I'm out walking, especially if I catch myself in a little trip, I say to myself, clown shoes, and I try to envision myself wearing clown shoes, meaning so therefore I have to pick up my foot and kind of do the heel to toe thing instead of sort of sometimes getting lazy and just kind of skipping along toe first, because that's how you catch things and trip and fall. So yeah, clown shoes. Sharing that with you now. A little pro tip here from a lucky tripper. Jenny Clash, lucky tripper. So yeah, as noted on this show, we're focusing on songs about falling because it is the season of fall, and I hope

helps keep us afloat, because we rely on the kindness of you, the generosity of you, and friends and strangers alike. Welcome here. You'll also find the latest news about what's coming on with our fall fundraising at WHUPFM.org. Well, I mentioned Jeff Lynne having co-written Free Fallin' There, Tom Petty. But Jeff Lynne, of course, from Electric Light Orchestra, has had a lifetime obsession with the Beatles. In fact, once famously, in sort of as the Beatles, as John Lennon said, the Beatles were bigger than Jesus, basically. He also apparently once called ELO the Sons of the Beatles, which Jeff Lynne, you know, proudly wore that badge. So now, from that stellar film Xanadu. Okay, ELO here from the original motion picture soundtrack to Xanadu. It's Electric Light Orchestra doing their song entitled The Fall on WHUP 104.7 Gestalt of the Earth.

WHUP 104.7, Gestalt of the Earth, a music there from Jorge Drexler, and that was Toto Kai. So much to say about Jorge Drexler. Well, let's start with Toto Kai, okay? So that means Everything Falls. Jorge Drexler, Uruguayan via Spain. He actually was an ENT, ear, nose, and throat. Is that what that is? ear, nose, and throat doctor. But then he decided to follow his passion for music. And so he did and moved to Spain and left his medical career behind and pursued music full time. And probably a good move because he actually won the Academy Award, the Oscar for Best Original Song for the film The Motorcycle Diaries. The song was Al Otro Lado del Rio. And it was the first Spanish language song to ever win an Oscar. And he was also the first Uruguayan to take home an Oscar. Cool stuff there. We're looking at songs about fall, but not so much the season, even though that's where we are. But we're talking about kind of falling. I'm just trying to not be as predictable, perhaps, as I've been on previous fall, welcoming the fall shows. So I guess I'm welcoming the fall, but not welcoming falling. In addition to Jorge Drexler, we also heard from Leve and a little bossa nova sound from the Icelandic singer songwriter on the track Falling Behind. It was a nice little kind of coda to summer there. Not unlike, perhaps, Haim doing their song Falling. I don't know, that kind of felt a little holding on to summer-like as well, but maybe that's just, you know, what happens when you're from Pasadena. Maybe everything's like an endless summer there from Haim. Harry Styles did Falling, a ballad that kind of, I guess, you know, impressed people enough to feel it had some gravitas to it there. And started off with Jeff Lynne and ELO and that great song from the soundtrack to Xanadu entitled The Fall. And that, yes, folks, once again, gets us all caught up. In case you're keeping track of these things, no need, because this show is going to exist for another two fabulous weeks at its conclusion. And you can find it at whupfm.org, our website, where you'll find so much more than just this show, information about all the latest news and happenings, including information about our fall fundraising season, something you don't want to sleep on there or trip over. Also information about how you can be part of the scene here by volunteering behind the scenes or over the air or just doing whatever. Maybe that's contributing some sounds you've created or some money you've made. You can do it all at whupfm.org. 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Well, we're returning now to music about falling and such, and let's enjoy a little bit of Duran Duran on the subject of falling at WHUP 104.7, Gestalt of the Earth.

WHUP LP Hillsboro. Well, classic REM there. Fall on me. And I'm falling on you here at WHUP 104.7 as we are exploring songs about fall and falling. And I guess that sort of marks when Michael Stipe got the confidence not to mumble, perhaps. That was 1986. Gosh, doing the math here, looks like that's been about 40 years ago from Life's Rich Pageant. Don Gehman produced that at John Mellencamp's studio, giving it a little more happy-ish, maybe accessible kind of sound. In addition to that, we heard from original co-producer of REM, Mitch Easter, and Let's Active, actually a song that's pretty much Mitch Easter from the Big Plans for Everybody record. That was called Fell, the name of that track, and it was pretty much Mitch Easter and Rob Ladd on drums. Although, I guess throughout the record, Faye Hunter, the great late Faye Hunter, and Angie Carlson can be heard on bass and vocals, keyboards, guitar, various places, but not on the song Fell. In Spiral Carpets, Did She Comes in the Fall? Lovely sound from the Madchester music scene. And LeBlanc and Pete Carr. That's right. We heard from LeBlanc and Carr doing their song Falling, which I don't know that you're going to hear it anywhere else but here on WHUP's Gestalt of the Earth, because why would you now? I did a lot of work in a former life as an oldies DJ, and that's something we never played, and that's because our program director hired a research company that would call people up and play, you know, 7-second snippets of the hooks from oldies, and if people didn't respond immediately, they didn't get played. So I'm guessing that one probably didn't garner much response. But it did hit number 13 on the Billboard Hot 100 back in the day, 1977 that day. Yeah. But I bet that takes you back, assuming you were alive, perhaps. And started off with Duran Duran. And the name of that one was simply Falling. Well, here we are, folks, in our last hour of this show about fall. But never fear, there's always more to come, one way or another. And right now, a classic track that I have to admit I don't really love the big hit version of it, but I love this next artist and how she handled it. It's Bobby Gentry on WHUP 104.7, Gestalt of the Earth.

WHUP 104.7, Gestalt of the Earth. Music there from one of my favorites, Luz Casal, and the song A Cada Paso here on this edition of The Shoe. And it means at every step. And gosh, Luz released it almost 40 years ago. And on her fourth studio album. She co-wrote that along with Sergio Castillo and Carmen Santoja from the famous indie pop Spanish band, Vainica Doble. And so it's about stumbling around like a fool, thinking this time will be the last. And yet you trip and fall. C'est la vie, as they don't say in Spain. Florence and the Machine did Falling. Just ahead of that, Florence Welch and Isabella Summers wrote that song of all sorts of emotions, self-sabotage, reckless hedonism, just kind of falling headfirst, and then maybe regretting it later. Started off with Bobby Gentry, and I'll Never Fall in Love Again. No me quiero enamorar. Which, not my favorite song from Bacharach and David. It's just a little too sing-songy, I guess, but I think it sounded better in Spanish. So kudos to Bobby Gentry for doing that, and she co-produced it along with Kelso Hairston, along with En Todas Partes, the Spanish version of Everywhere, on the B-side. And I like it when artists would record songs in other languages, back when perhaps it wasn't a given that English was the universal language, and an artist would, you know, kind of stretch themselves in order to reach a greater audience. Well, folks, if you like the sound of that, you'll love the sound of the show for the next 2 weeks at whupfm.org. That's where you'll find it shortly after its conclusion in just about 42 minutes from now. All of our shows live there. You'll also be able to find last week's show. And you'll be able to find next week's show, as it turns out. All of that and more there at whupfm.org. And by more, I mean more information about the station, our latest news and information, as well as information about how you can volunteer with us. 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

WHUP 104.7 Gestalt of the Earth and Fall Apart World, an uncharacteristically upbeat number there from Mary Gaucher, co-written there by her with Ben Glover. And that was first track, the opening track to her 2022 record, Dark Enough to See the Stars. Yet another well-acclaimed album from Mary Gaucher. In addition to that, we heard from Tracy Nelson doing the song Slow Fall. And that from her 1974 eponymous record. Fun one there. Linda Ronstadt did a star-studded track from her Prisoner in Disguise, an album that went multi-platinum. Her sixth studio record, and the name of that track, You Tell Me That I'm Falling Down, a song co-written by Anna McGarrigle and Carol Holland. And all stars on there. In addition to Linda Ronstadt, you heard from Maria Muldaur on harmony vocals, and James Taylor on acoustic guitar, along with Andrew Gold. Peter Asher, not just the producer, but he also played bagpipes on that. Of course, the signature sound of David Lindley on violin and fiddle. Boy, I heard that right away. Kenny Edwards, bass guitar, and Russ Kunkel on drums. Just an all-star cast there. Really nice song there from Linda Ronstadt. And right before that, some of her partners in music. We heard in that case from Dolly Parton, Tammy Wynette, and Loretta Lynn on Please Help Me, I'm Falling in Love with You. That's a classic there. From that Honky Tonk Angels record from 1993. And what else? Steve Earle there, When I Fall, featuring his sister, Stacey Earle, there on backing vocals. And it looks like that's everything there. And everything here means that I have too much for this show once again. I could just do hours and hours of this thematic stuff because I put hours and hours of effort into it so I don't come up short. Not that there's anything wrong with being short, despite what Randy Newman or others might say about that. At any rate, this show you can find at whupfm.org. Spread the word. We've got lots of good stuff there for you. You're never going to be bored, never a dull moment with our shows and with our station, which relies on your support. But we try and turn it around and support you with good music, good information, and good times in our community. Well, folks, right now we've got a record that came out back when I was doing country music DJing for a station basically no one listened to. So I had a little bit of leeway there. But this record came out, and it was kind of novel at the time. It was a duets record from Patsy Cline and Jim Reeves. Well, the two of them never actually got to duet, but they did, as people did back then, some of the same songs. And they both recorded this one in the same year. And then they would die tragically within a year of each other, pretty much. Jim Reeves and Patsy Cline here. Owen Bradley, Patsy's producer, had the wherewithal to, in the early 80s, figure out that he could make a duet between Patsy Cline and Jim Reeves by getting in the studio, getting the engineers to isolate the vocals on the tracks, and then kind of get the key just right, brought in a whole new orchestral group of session players and backing vocalists to put down a new backing track to it. And then they whipped out the razor blades and various other top-notch editing of the era before computer-aided and AI-aided creations. And they put it all together and came up with a duet record. So, all that to say, here's Patsy Cline and Jim Reeves doing the classic song, I Fall to Pieces, on WHUP 104.7, Gestalt of the Earth.

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He was loaded as can be. He was knocked out loaded.

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Down the road, down the road, down the road, come with your uncle, partner, partner, partner, partner.

This is a song, it's kind of a country gossip column song. It's a legitimate ballad for those of you who are concerned about that sort of thing. Anybody know what a ballad is?

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sakes, where's you little kittens gwine when I sees you last night? If you'd ask me, I'd know just where to go. Now I may be old and seen my day, but you little kittens mind what I say. Put

The microphone is my friend. That is something that can be hard to explain, but the microphone is, and always has been, my best friend. The microphone understands me when others desert me. The microphone was in my hand when others turned their backs. The microphone came closer and closer to me, and I closer and closer to it. Until today, when we have achieved a life together. When I am dissatisfied, I grab my faithful microphone and immediately feel a new strength and joy in my body and with life. I recognize that there are many human needs. There is the need for love. There is the need for security. But above all these things, I have my microphone need. Normally, I can control it. I make do with one microphone a day and hopefully the usual one, but on special occasions when, as they say, temptation grows too strong, it can happen that I simply cannot get microphones enough. I can go right from the one microphone to the other and take it in my hand and speak into it. But as I said, only rarely does that happen. It is, of course, again, a question of how much you love your microphone. I have seen the way some people treat their microphones. There are rock singers, even well-known rock singers, I won't name names in this connection, who handle their microphones in a beastly manner. They throw them. They swing them. They bang them against the loudspeakers. You cannot treat a microphone like that. They are perverse creatures with no understanding of what a microphone is and how much of your existence it can fill. The microphone is my friend. The microphone has always been my friend, and I believe our life together will continue in agreement, happily and harmoniously, to the end, to the last tear-wrenching moment when the microphone and I are buried together. And since we already have agreed in advance that there should be no name on the stone, we will just be known as the grave of the unknown microphone.

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And if the cannon don't kill me and cause me to mourn, for I am a rebel soul.

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1: On the eve of my multiplication, I tried to look back to an eve not 26 years ago. I saw another man on the eve of his multiplication. I wondered if he looked back, because early the next morning, there I was. And early tomorrow morning, there you'll be. And someday, on the eve of your multiplication, you'll look back. You'll look back on days filled with sunshine. Days filled with sorrow. Days filled with love. Sometimes you'll wonder if there'll be a tomorrow. You'll see books and toys, odd jobs, other girls and boys. Sometimes you'll hate me, and sometimes you'll love me. And someday you'll love as I have, and before you realize it, as my father and his father and his father and his father before him realized that you're on the eve of your multiplication.

floor. 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And the mirror is torn and wrinkled. It's hard to measure up inside, to have the noble sacrifice. My father tried to do what's right, as best I know he tried. And my conscience carries all the weight to help another's heavy burden. Back then the family stayed together, silent nights and hurting. Forgive me when I turn away and I mumble to the floor. The perfect words are gone for sure. The mirror is torn and wrinkled.

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Well, I'm alone, and I don't want no more talking back. Yes, I'm a little bit of a well, listen here, honey, old man's getting sore. I hush, I

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Well, listen, honey, I'll jump up, ball and squall. 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Don't talk to me like this. Well, listen, here, honey, I'm getting old and rest. 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

So strange to lie on a sofa in New York City, 43rd Street, and see Loving You, Elvis Presley's second film from 1957, so many years later, and live it all over again. Oh, never did such youth exist, such innocence, such unconcern. Never has a guitar shone like that since. Never did the sun blaze so. Never has love been so chemically pure. Boys so stone boyish, and girls so purely girlish.

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Never since has the world been so simple and so lovable an adventure as it was in the 50s.

Oh, I was 11 when Elvis was a teddy bear. 30 years later, I go to bed like an old man in a strange room, in a strange city, surrounded by skyscrapers, with a whiskey on the night table, and wish I was just someone's teddy bear.

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But I've been told you used to live on Willow in the Garden District next to the Sugar Bowl.

on Canal Street. 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Mama used to take me to Audubon Park. 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She'd say, here comes a white boy, here goes a black one.

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Each time I dream a new course across the distance you inhabit. 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

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I name each hue as it swells, ripens to dusk, and you pool again, awakening.

I'm going to do the Talking Blues Fillions next, and one time when we was a-picking away across the country over yonder in California, I started to do this in one night, and I got to thinking about some funny things that happened to me and got so tickled I couldn't sing it. Or talk it, whichever one you want to say. You don't sing none of this, I reckon. This sort of tells the story of an old country boy, sort of some of the troubles he has and what he gets into when he gets out on Saturday night and don't get in till it's too late and all the rest of it. Well, the song will tell you. If you want to get in trouble, let me tell you how to do it. Just get you a woman and then you're into it. With a rolling pin in the coffee pot, on your head she'll make a knot. Liable to hit you with a chair. You just better not make her mad, boys. Them women, most all of them's high-tempered. But they're as sweet as they can be, though. I got in late the other night. Me and my wife had the darndest fight. She pulled my hair and mashed my nose. And that didn't suit her, she stomped my toes. Wait till I got my shoes off. She stomped my poor old ingrown toenails. Boy, that hurt, I won't tell you. She's a sweet thing, though. I was down in the meadow on my knees, and I got in the nest of bumblebees. And it wasn't long till I started to dance, cause a half a dozen got in my pants. You talk about slapping, beating, and knocking. I was doing the shimmy and the shake at the same time. That's an old-time version of the twist. I was standing in the corner by the mantelpiece, and right over my head sat a bottle of grease. Well, I greased my feet with a little bit of that grease and went slipping right up along that mantelpiece, hunting for cigarette dugs, chewing tobacco. I found a snuff box and some old birch toothbrushes, but somebody'd swiped the snuff, boy, there wasn't a drop in there. Now, there ain't no use of me working so hard, for I've got me a woman in the boss's yard, and when she kills a chicken, saves me the wing, she thinks I'm working when I ain't doing a thing, just laying around. Courting other women. Boy, she ever finds it out, my goose is cooked. And done, too. I was down in the hen house on my knees when I thought I heard a chicken sneeze. It is only a rooster saying his prayers. He's giving his orders to the hens upstairs. That rooster was a-preaching, and them hens was a-singing. The rooster took up a collection, and the hens paid off in eggs. That rooster was a-earning his keep. Now make up the beds, gals, make them up nice. That old Doc Watson's a-coming here tonight. He likes chicken pretty good, loves pie, and he likes the sisters, too. Shouldn't have told you that. I was away down yonder, sitting on a log, my finger on the trigger and my eye on a hog. When I pulled the trigger, the gun said, jumped on the hog with all my grip. The thing misfired. Boy, I was a pulling hog hair with both hands. Uh-oh, stung my finger in his eye. A squirrel was sitting on a hickory limb. When he winked at me, I winked at him. Pulled the trigger and the hammer said go, and the shot went clean to Mexico. Missed him.

0: It's 8 o'clock, and you are listening to WHUP LP Hillsboro, where the LP stands for listener preferred. It is Wednesday, September 23rd, 2026. Careening toward 2027, but not there yet. It's time for the 3D news. Another week, and we'll be at the end of Q3, as they say in the world of business. Only one Q left. 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And of course, on our website, you can hear us live and on demand. On demand means whenever you want. And that's at WHUPFM.org. Got a report yesterday that our signal is erratic. And I have not heard other reports. But if that is the case, then let us know. We need to know. We don't always know because we have so many points of access. We're not monitoring them all constantly. I mean, I do have a team in the back room of hardworking news folks who keep me, keep me going. Let me go back there right now and see if I can get them to acknowledge. Let's see if they're back
1: Mr.
0: there.
1: Mr. B.
0: Oh, yes. Yes. What's going on? We've got, here we go. Yeah. Are you guys there?
1: Mr. B, the mayor's online too.
0: Yes, well, I'll be right. Tell him I'll be right there. Tell him to wait. Anyway, yeah, we got a bunch of news folks, but we don't have the ability to be listening on all six access points. So let us know if there is something with our signal that is compromised in some way, shape, or form. And we will get right on it. Or as soon as we can, anyway. However, generally speaking, you can reach us at all those places. And we will start our newscast here in Northern Orange County. That's the location of the WHUP Sky Tower, high above legendary Dual Supply Hardware Store in beautiful historic downtown Hillsboro, North Carolina. The bullseye on the archery target of the Piedmont and the state of North Carolina and the U.S. of A. and the rest of the world. And after that, we will head south, but only if we have time, because we have with us today a very special guest. One of, as it turns out, not a whole lot of people specializing in trademark and copyright law. Ed Timberlake, board-certified specialist. He's worked for the government, he's in private practice, and his office is right down the hallway from WHUP. And I just started talking to him, and as it turns out, he's really interesting. So we're going to have him in to talk about copyright law and maybe throw some questions at him, like, why is Bucky's attacking people over little furry creatures? He knows the answers to these things. Well, we know why, because they're greedy, but there are more technical reasons that they're able to get away with it, and much more. So it's going to be a fascinating conversation, and I'm almost positive because of that and because of all the questions I have about these things, I don't know that we will get beyond our conversation with him today. However, we will do as much as we can, as we always do. Did you know that bananas is a trademarked phrase? How can you do that? That's hot. You're fired? You're fired is trademarked. I don't know. I guess I can say it without having to pay, but we'll ask all those questions of Ed Timberlake. Maybe not all of them, because there's too many to ask. We'll get into that a little bit. And we'll have a few tunes as well. So let's start off with one of those. An artist by the name of Island Moons Brandon Harwood. I think that's his name for himself and his band. That's a common thing these days. Island Moons, whether solo or with accompaniment, will be at Ruby's on Five Points tomorrow. And Island Moons is from Chapel Hill.

0: Island Moons, a song called Madeline. And that from Brandon Harwood was released in May of this year, his latest single, or their latest single, Pronoun Confusion. It's my confusion, not his or theirs. Anyway, Island Moons will be at Ruby's on 5 Points. And that show will be tomorrow night. 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We have a phone call. Oh, I know this is going to be spam, but let's do it anyway. Hello, you're on the air. Hello, you're on the air.
1: Hi.
0: Yes.
1: Hello.
0: How can I help you?
1: Thank you, sir. Hi, good morning. This is Veronica. Bob Hansen and I are website designers. I'm just checking in if you're interested in talking with someone local on your website, since we are super affordable.
0: Ah, well, you know what? Thank you for your call. You are actually on the radio because we are a radio station and this show is live. I would suggest calling back and talking to our station manager sometime during regular business hours, okay?
1: Thank you.
0: Bye. Well, it wasn't as annoying as I had thought it was. Website services. Okay. We actually need a website reboot. We want somebody who wants to help WHUP to be involved, who knows what we do, knows what we're trying to accomplish, knows that we have an attitude that should be reflected in our design. But anyway, if you know anybody like that, send them our way. Okay, the exclusive Mega Doppler 10,000 radar range XXXZ forecast. Most of the early morning showers are behind us, with some drizzle possible throughout the rest of the day. A chance, not high odds, but still in the drizzle phase. That'll happen until somewhere around 11 a.m. And not much more accumulation likely. Most of the rain came down last night and early this morning. Tomorrow, some lingering a.m. showers, probably somewhere in the neighborhood of 7 a.m., 6, and then another little possible round at around 10, somewhere in there. But again, no accumulation of any consequence. And then everything breaks. We have beautiful weekend days in store and into early next week. Mostly sunny, starting Friday, Saturday, Sunday, Monday, Tuesday, Wednesday. Mostly sunny before the chance of rain returns a week from tomorrow. But it's too far out to say that there will be any rain, but I'm pretty sure that there won't be any rain starting on Friday. Friday's high of 72 will be an improvement over today and tomorrow's highs of only 63. And tomorrow night, it'll get down into the upper 40s. Friday night also upper 40s, and Saturday as well, before warming up overnight into the early fall. Temperatures of the mid to upper 50s overnight, and then pushing back into the 60s next week. And back up to 80 for the daytime high next week. But it'll be a beautiful weekend in store. Everybody needs to be out and about, running around, doing outdoor stuff. Tickets on sale, as I've mentioned many times, for the WHUP fall fundraising season kickoff. It's an event. It's an experience. It's a mystery dinner theater fundraiser. It's called Rip Roaring Revenge. It's going to be at the Colonial Inn. The evening includes a three-course dinner, cocktails, and then a performance. A whodunit. And make sure that you're ready to help sleuth the perpetrator. WHUPFM.org for more information and for tickets. Still some available. All proceeds go to WHUP and help keep us doing what we do. I mentioned yesterday that a judge ruled in favor of the prosecution in the Faith Hedgepeth trial. And the defense, I did check in with the defense team from the law firm of Coleman, Merritt, Murphy, and Ransford. So they're from Hillsborough. It's a high-profile case. It's drawing attention from around the country. The networks are offering cash for exclusive coverage. It's kind of creepy. And they are saying, no, we will not talk to you until after the case is finished. But Miguel Salguero Olivares, being charged with the murder of Faith Hedgepeth, and the evidence that the judge has excluded could be exculpatory. It's evidence or arguments suggesting that someone other than the defendant is responsible for Hedgepeth's death. That would ordinarily be called exculpatory evidence, but the judge says, no, you can't bring any of that into the trial. Which may help the prosecution's case, but may create opportunities for appeal. Also, interest in the retrial of Isaiah Ross in the death of 14-year-old Lyric Woods, another really high-profile case, that one in Hillsborough. You may recall jurors convicted Ross of second-degree murder in the killing of Woods' friend Devin Clark and received a 20 to 25-year sentence. However, the first-degree murder charge in the death of Lyric Woods resulted in a mistrial, and they're going to retry that case. That's coming up not too long from now. No specific dates yet set. But there is international interest, is all I can say, in that case as well. Orange County Chamber of Commerce, Chamber of Commerce. It is officially the Hillsborough Orange County Chamber of Commerce. We like to just call it the Hillsborough Chamber. But I want to remind you that in partnership with PHE, Phil Harvey Enterprises, Inc., is launching the Phil Harvey Center for Entrepreneurship here in town. The offices of that organization will be above the chamber headquarters on Churton Street. Still openings available. If you apply, if you're a budding entrepreneur and either want to launch or have recently launched a business looking for guidance and structure, this is a great opportunity for you. You can have office space for cheap, or you don't even need that. Just get, if you are accepted, a lot of free benefits. They don't take a piece of the action. They just help you through the process. And in fact, tomorrow we will have PHE CEO Lewis Brodnax and one of the trainers in that program, Clay Harris, joining us here to talk about the program. So I'm stoked for that. Again, that's tomorrow. The Sharp Direct Care Worker Awards open for nominations through October 2nd. So a little bit of time left to do that, but this is a great thing, and we would encourage you to nominate someone who you feel has done great work as a direct care worker. nominate them for this award, which is presented annually by the Orange County Department on Aging in honor of people working with folks directly, serving clients in Orange County, and who have a positive impact with the client or go the extra mile. There's a bunch of different categories. For more information, go to the Department on Aging, orangecountync.gov, and then you'll find the Sharp Direct Care Worker Awards, or you can Google that. Nominate someone doing great work. The 10th annual Painted Orange Plein Air Paint Out and Wet Paint Sale. I'm getting a little better at saying that without stumbling. It starts on Friday. You need to register, which you can do online, Orange County Arts Commission's website, artsorange.org. There's a tab in the events section, Painted Orange. Basically, you take your palette and your easel and you go out. You don't need an easel. You need paint and something to paint the paint on. But then you're doing landscapes or buildings or whatever you want, anywhere in Orange County. Two sessions. The first one starts Friday and continues through Sunday. So you have that amount of time. You register, you get some credentials, and then you have to turn your work in at the end of the day on Sunday. And then another session next week, Wednesday through Friday, with the grand opening a week from Friday at the Eno Arts Mill. It's a great thing. It's the 10th annual Painted Orange Plein Air Paint Out and Wet Paint Sale. And all the stuff that the artists produce will be available for purchase. Friday is also last Friday. Last Friday is this Friday. I'll run through the art openings as always, probably tomorrow and Friday, but quick rundown of the music. There are 8 venues with music. The Painter Law Firm, Yasmin Bilal, will be performing. The Colonial Inn has Trey Charles. It's going to be a beautiful night. And the Colonial Inn is not as well-traveled for the musicians on last Friday as it should be. Trey Charles is great, so I would suggest bringing him in. He has been on WHUP. Margaret Lane Gallery will have Bring Out Your Dead, Grateful Dead tribute band. Duo Danton, the Hillsborough Gallery of Arts. Lane Christensen at Hillsborough Wills and Trusts. Christine Moon at C3. They've been added to the music roster. Thomas Stevens Gallery will have the Good Loves. And Yonder, rocking it out with the 5 Cent Kings. More on last Friday. Hillsborough's monthly street party in the next couple of days. Opioid Settlement Community Meeting also this weekend, Saturday, 11 a.m. to 2 p.m. Everyone's invited to hear how the opioid settlement funds are being spent in Orange County. The locally funded programs will be represented there, and also neighboring counties will send reps to talk about the work they're doing. Bring your input and questions. It'll be happening at the Witted Building here in Hillsborough. You can register at orangecountync.gov. Orange Community Players having a fundraiser on Saturday, karaoke night. And that's happening at the brewery, Eno River Brewing. Yes, I thought so. 7 to 9 p.m. Go sing. And all proceeds from that go to support Orange Community Players. And then it's on Sunday, Carrboro Music Festival. Coming up next week, county commissioners will have a joint meeting with the school boards on Tuesday. More on that when they post the agenda, and not before then. Let's take a musical break, come back with our very special guest, Ed Timberlake, talk about copyrights and other related topics. After we hear from Sun Little from Philadelphia, Pennsylvania.

0: That was Sun Little from Philadelphia, Pennsylvania, from the album City Folk. Came out in March of this year. A song called Rabbit. Sun Little is going to be performing live at the Cat's Cradle. That show will be tonight. So, another artist I had never heard of until I checked the schedule, and trawling, as always, for tunes to play, artists playing in the area. And he's another one of these new folkies, I think. Modern, very modern, but stylizing themselves as folk artists, as City Folk, the name of the record, implies. Sun Little. We are back with our very special guest, joining us live in the WHUP studios, making his WHUP debut, even though his office is right down at the end of the hall, high above legendary Dual Supply Hardware Store. Ed Timberlake, who is a board-certified specialist in trademark law. And good morning, Ed. How are you doing?
1: Doing well. Thanks very much for having me.
0: Thank you. Appreciate it. So as it turns out, there aren't a lot of you out there.
1: No. So you have a sponsor that is you build as a full-service law firm. I am not full-service. I am
0: no,
1: super,
0: you do one thing.
1: Yeah, super, super narrow. But, you know, it's kind of a weird space. So I do mostly trademark work, a little bit of copyright work. I have experience with both, but many more people have trademark needs than usually I'm talking to copyright folks.
0: I am surprised, though, that there aren't a lot of you, because there are so many issues around trademarks and copyright, especially copyright these days with AI basically stealing everybody's content and sort of mashing it up and spitting it out as their own. It's very confusing. I want to ask about that. But why do you think, is it just so arcane and the density of the topics is such that it doesn't excite people getting into law?
1: No, I think it's, I mean, it's, they're two of the most interesting areas of law that I'm aware of. But they're,
0: well, you would say that,
1: but they're very narrow. They are very deep, but they're very narrow. It's not a great business move probably to focus that narrowly. So if you were looking to start a firm and have a wider appeal, it's you wouldn't necessarily go in that direction. But it's so specialized that it's I think people really benefit from somebody familiar with the field,
0: yeah,
1: as opposed to just sort of passingly familiar.
0: So we hear about some of these high

0: High-profile trademark cases. I want to ask about those in a minute, but you graduated from Wake Forest School of Law. Did you get right into that field, or was it something that you sort of meandered to?
1: Yeah, no, it actually was the other way around. I was sort of preoccupied with the idea of trademarks before I went to law school. So it almost started as that interest, and then looking around to say, all right, well, what do you do if you're fascinated with trademarks? And law school looked like the logical step. So went there already being very interested, and then went straight from law school to the trademark office. So that
0: The
1: was.
0: U.S. Patent and Trademark Office, working for the feds.
1: There are two sides. It's basically two offices, the patent office and the trademark office. I still call it the trademark office because I was on the trademark side.
0: Okay, and what did you do for them? You reviewed submissions for trademarks and decided, does this deserve its own thing or not?
1: Yeah, so this is where it gets sort of the legal aspect of it is that the trademark office, so being the patent and trademark office on the patent side of the U.S. Patent and Trademark Office, they give out patents. Like you go to them, you don't have a patent, they give you a patent or they say no. The trademark side is not like that at all. The trademark side, you have to have a trademark already, and then they'll review it and see if it kind of meets the criteria to be registered, to be federally registered. And the significance there is just that if you get it registered, you get this giant legal bump in your favor.
0: Right.
1: So for a lot of folks, and in my practice, a lot of times what we're looking at is for a business that's already in business and already using something as a trademark, is it a good sort of cost benefit for seeking registration, like is registration feasible? Not everybody needs a registration, but that analysis of just like, would it help the business to seek registration and does it seem likely that we'd get a registration? That's what I spend a lot of my day doing.
0: Okay, and when you were working for the U.S. Trademark Office, were there any trademarks that came across your desk that might ring a bell with our listeners?
1: Well, so the one thing about the way the trademark registration system works is that a company will, oftentimes, one company will have many different variations or many different instances of a trademark. So all the brands that we know, you know, Hershey's and Quaker and all these very familiar kinds of things will you there would be variations of some of those. So yeah, you got to see those because over 2,000 on average of over 2,000 new filings go in a day. So
0: A day.
1: so sitting in the office you see it's just a nonstop stream of it's all the problem for me there is that it was all fascinating, but you're just in a big hurry. So you couldn't really linger on anything.
0: Again, were there any specific ones that you reviewed that maybe you can recall that we would know, or were there any that you remember saying, no, this is
1: Yeah,
0: not?
1: that was the trickier part, I think, for me, because when you're right out of law school, you haven't seen thousands of those yet, the responsibility of now it's worth keeping in mind there that again, it wasn't like I was sitting there saying, no, you can't have a trademark. It just was the analysis was, does your trademark meet the criteria in the law for being registered? But that, yeah, it's a heavy responsibility. I feel like the one was the scooter store, I think, was it stood out in my mind. The scooter store, the scooter shop, and it was like five or six filings, same company, very similar issues, and it was like all of the different. Basically, I think they filed saying, if we send all of this in, maybe one of these will get through, and so that took an inordinate amount of time to get through that
0: Did one of
1: analysis.
0: them get through?
1: I believe they did, yes.
0: Yes, but not scooter. They were not able to.
1: Right. So I believe it was the low. They had a visual. They had one of the applied for it with a logo, and that's how they got
0: And
1: around
0: the
1: that.
0: logo is critical to the approval process. Okay, well, then you moved from the trademark office, spent 6 years in the copyright office.
1: Yeah, that was sort of accidental. I hadn't intended to leave the trademark office, but they had grown. The trademark office hired a lot of folks at once, and then the economy contracted. And they're very aware of keeping a lean sort of operation going. So I got contracted out. In the government, you don't get fired. I got reduced. So I was reduced from the trademark office. But as a consequence, landed at the copyright office, which I never would have left the trademark office on purpose to go there. But it was a fascinating time. It was back 2002, 2003. It was like right before everybody got an iPod for Christmas. And that year, copyright law became a lot less esoteric, I think, for a lot of, because suddenly people were, things were digital and people were very interested in making digital copies. And so it became a much more mainstream topic.
0: Yes. In fact, WHUP must follow the Digital Millennium Copyright Act, which governs all kinds of things that overlap with what we do. And there are a lot of rules that seem kind of random that were, I think, a combination of industry wishes, because they had a lot of influence in how the law was written and what was finally approved, but also public interest.
1: Yeah, and I mean, I think a generous way of looking at it is also just to recognize the challenge. Think about at that time, like we weren't in the digital space all that long, and the idea of trying to write something sensible, anticipating decades down the road. Even you certainly are subject to a lot of other influences, but just the challenge of saying, how do we craft something that works for future situations? And that's got to be very hard.
0: And they couldn't anticipate certain things that have subsequently come into play, like starting with sampling was a big one. And then, of course, AI now. We'll talk about that momentarily. After we finish with your trajectory, you went into private practice after that. Why did you decide to leave government work and take on cases? Just a little bit easier to, you didn't have a treadmill assembly line thing going?
1: Both of those, I should just point out, I don't know what people's impression of government work, and there probably isn't any single setting for government work. I had a great time in both of those settings. They were both very serious, very professional settings. So the notion of there being waste or inefficiency, like that's not how either of those offices run. Both of those are very I love my wife, and she was tired of being in D.C. So let me know that she was planning to move back to North Carolina, where most of her family is, and I really wanted to go with her. So that's when we left D.C.
0: You went to UNC as an undergrad and Wake Forest. Where are you originally from?
1: Kind of all over. I was born in Delaware, then we lived in North Carolina, but then, so my dad worked for IBM, moved
0: they
1: around.
0: They bounced you around,
1: yeah.
0: Yes. Keep you off balance. That's what the big companies do. Okay, so you ended up back here and went to work for a law firm, and then you decided to strike out on your own. That's another leap. What inspired that decision?
1: Yeah, that's kind of nerve-wracking. I don't know that that's for everyone. And there are still days where it seems like, is this a good idea? Basically, because I had started at the trademark office and I was seeing all of these filings come in, and I was seeing, and a lot of them had problems, and a lot of them had even been filed by lawyers, it was, for many of them, it was so easy to see, like, a minor change would have made it just sail through the process. And so I wanted to get out and talk to people. I wanted to get out and not just file a million things, but file things, help counsel folks so that if they were filing, it would be an easy process. And which involved talking people out of filing fairly regularly, which, as you can imagine, is not a very popular in a law firm. If you're like, hey, you know, how many of these did we sell today? It's like, oh, well, I talked people out of five of them. Like, that's not a... So by going solo, I don't have to explain myself to anybody.
0: Ah, okay. You did that for 4 years or so, and then you went back into a firm setting, and then after a couple of years went back to private practice.
1: It's sort of... I'm in a nice place now because I'm so deep into this field that I have options that you a person wouldn't have coming right out of law school. So now I have a very weird arrangement where I basically three pieces to my day. One piece I teach at a law school, but the law school's in New Hampshire, so it's University of New Hampshire Franklin Pierce Law Center. I teach trademarks there.
0: Remotely.
1: Yes. So I'm here, but the students. And actually, the students I work with are all over the country, too. They're not in New Hampshire either. So part of my day is teaching, which is very cool. Part of my day is my solo practice of Timberlake Law. But most days, the bulk of my day is through a law firm called Raphael Bellum, which is ostensibly in D.C., and I have a desk there, but most days I'm here, and most days the other people at the firm are in their other places as well. So that's and this is sort of a weird mix, but it's a very nice. I get to work with some very small clients, I get to work with some medium clients, and I get to work with students.
0: So how do people find you? It's mostly word of mouth, and who needs to hire you? If I'm starting a little. A boutique, a retail shop in Hillsboro. Do I need to talk to you if I'm starting a corporation that is selling stuff and I want to go big, or all of the above?
1: I have a skewed view of it, obviously, but I would say 100% of folks need to have, if you're doing anything commercial at all, need to have a trademark conversation. You don't necessarily need a filing. You don't necessarily need a registration, but I think you would benefit from a conversation. And that's also one nice thing about being in solo practice is that I can talk to somebody and say, look, let's have $100. Instead of just jumping into work, let's have $100 conversation. Let's have a brief conversation about where you're at and what your plans are, and see whether the registration process would have anything to offer you. And if it doesn't, then I'm not in, you know, it doesn't benefit either of us to do something that you don't need.
0: So WHUP, we don't have a trademark or a copyright. Partly we're protected by the FCC. No one else can have our call letters. Other businesses could be WHOOP or WHUP. Should we have a trademark?
1: Part of what I do is explain things like, yes, you absolutely do have a trademark. You've got the letters, you've got the color combination. People see, you've got stickers, people can see.
0: Yes.
1: You have a visual identity, people know. So that's, you've already got, and to me, I got to say, it just as a slight aside, it is a real joy every time I come in to the building that has a three-dimensional microphone sticking out of the front. That, I mean, that to me is like really what trademarks do very well, is that like you could, without that, you could just be driving down the road and like, oh, you might know where the office was or you might see the address. But from across the intersection, you can see the microphone sticking out. That, so it's doing trademark work for you.
0: Okay.
1: Whether there would be any benefit to seeking federal registration, so nationwide registration, that's a little harder to see when that would be worth, particularly nonprofit dollars that are really hard to come by. I think you're probably doing great as is.
0: Okay.
1: With identity.
0: Okay. Great. Good to hear. Now, if we wanted to have a tagline, that would not be a trademark, or would it? Or would it be a copyrighted thing? If we wanted to say, seeking to dominate the world airways, one listener at a time, for example.
1: A little pushy as a tagline, but that's squarely over in the trademark space. So honestly, most of those kinds of things are not going to touch too much on. Are not going to squarely be in the copyright space. It's more going to be because you're using it so that people know you, so people recognize it, so people hear it and think, oh, that's not just any radio station, that's this particular radio station.
0: So when does trademark become copyright and vice versa?
1: Copyright overlaps a little bit with trademark. So if you have, for instance, I'm looking at the logos, like the Painter Law logo, that whoever came up with the rhino, whoever actually drew that rhino, presumably the person who drew the rhino has the copyrights in that particular drawing of that particular rhino. But that's not really a copyright matter all that much because it's not being used in that sense. Nobody's walking around saying, hey, can I sell you pictures of this rhino? It's appearing in an advertisement. It's appearing connected with the business, which is more of a trademark function. So it doesn't have to be just one or the other. But oftentimes people will think it's a copyright matter when really what's the activity is more trademark.
0: So this is where you come in. You can help delineate between the two types of things that need to get registered.
1: Yes.
0: Okay. Now I want to ask about Bucky's, because it's been high profile. Did you see the John Oliver segment where he went off on Bucky's and then even created his own Buck Off line of merchandise and challenged, and it has a very easy rip-off, easily identified rip-off of Bucky's logo, challenged them to sue him. They didn't. However, they have sued for infringement of trademark in a bunch of cases that just seem like a real stretch. Like, for example, they sued the owners of Mickey Mart, which has a cartoon moose mascot, and they sued a cartoon rodent mascot who was part of a company called Nom Nom. And then Teddy's Market has a teddy bear character. It's like they want to trademark every logo that has a furry animal. That seems like a stretch.
1: Okay, so they're not actually, I wouldn't put it that they want trademark rights in everybody else's. They are, their position, and I saw a reference to the Oliver thing, but I didn't actually see it directly. I mean, it won't be news to learn that not all of the law works great for everybody all the time. So I think this is one of those areas where Bucky's does have a whole host of valid federal trademark registrations. I think people are largely of the opinion that they're throwing their weight around a little wider than we would usually anticipate. And what's slightly unusual in their case is, because it's not at all unusual for one company to have a registration, another company to apply for registration, and for there to be some dispute between those two about what the scope of that actually going to be. In many of the Bucky's cases, the issue didn't come up because other people were seeking also their own registrations. These were just people who were operating their businesses.
0: They were already in business prior to Bucky's, and Bucky's is now trying to expand and move into these places.
1: Now, unfortunately, fortunately or unfortunately, one reason that the federal registration process is a focus for many folks is that if you operate in North Carolina and South Carolina and you're able to and you apply for registration and it's appropriate for it to be registered, then if you get the registration, then you basically have presumptive rights for the entire country. So people could say, well, you're just in North and South Carolina. It's like, yeah, but with a registration, you can also enforce those rights in Oregon. So it's not really an argument against Bucky's to say, well, this was just a little shop in some town where there wasn't even a Bucky's yet, because their registration allows them to at least bring this issue. One of the fascinating things in trademark law is also one of the things that can be abused is that there's just a lot of nuance to it. So for Bucky's to send somebody a letter saying, we think you need to stop using this logo, on its face, usually it's easy for Bucky's to make a plausible enough case to at least get in front of a judge. And unfortunately for if you're running a small shop, you may not even be able to afford your first day in court, much less on the merits.
0: They can bankrupt them just by filing the suit.
1: Yeah.
0: Okay, well,
1: which is not how it's, I mean, that's not the goal of the federal registration process, but unfortunately it is subject to some
0: abuse. That's how it seems to work. Then I was wondering, I've always wondered about this, Ralph Lauren's Polo brand, which post-dates the invention of the sport polo by at least 100 years, was ruled to have the rights to the name Polo, whereas the sports governing body was not. How does that possibly work?
1: So a big piece that comes up in trademark law a lot, and actually in every situation, a big piece of which you have to define is, what context are we talking about? So the clothing company is not allowed to tell somebody that they're not in the athletic space, hey, you can't call your game this, or you can't play a game called this, or you can't have a rack, you know, the equipment for this. It is kept into the clothing space. But when you have words like that where, I mean, part of the richness of trademark law is that words have layers of meaning to them. Now, it was probably not an easy case initially for the clothing company to secure the rights in just the word, but it's doable. As an aside, that is one of the things that you regularly see at the trademark office is because not just the word polo, but the little logo of the guy on the horse.
0: Right.
1: It's fascinating to watch how close other clothing brands try regularly, you know, about once a year, somebody will file something on a horse or some kind of, you know, variation of that. It's never the case that one company gets a federal trademark registration and then people can't say that word or people can't, you know, reference the name of an actual sport. It really is, it's specific to a particular commercial context. So you could sell polo fans, electric fans, if you wanted. You know, I don't know if somebody's in that space, but if you wanted to call your electric fan company Polo, that probably wouldn't be a problem because it's a million miles away from clothing.
0: Okay, then one more sort of related question that's baffling, I think, to me and many people that you've no doubt encountered is the ability to trademark a phrase or even a word like you're fired or bananas. How do you trademark bananas, which was apparently the catchphrase of an individual by the name of Rachel Zoe. But I don't know, how do you do that, and what does it mean to own that?
1: Right, so I think that's the thing to keep in mind is that I don't, strictly speaking, I wouldn't even say a person or a company trademarks something, that because a trademark is really a relationship. A trademark is something that is recognized by other people. So it can't happen unilaterally. So you can propose something, you can keep saying something, you can repeat something, but it's not until people start connecting with that phrase to whatever you're offering. So it's tied to the commercial context, but it needs people to buy on to it. And on the other side, once that thing doesn't mean the same thing to people, then your trademark rights go away. So you don't make it a trademark. People make it a trademark. And when they decide to move on, like in the famous cases like aspirin or escalator or things like that, that no longer are recognized as indicating one particular company, when the meaning changes, then your rights, whatever your rights were, they go away.
0: Okay. We are talking with our very special guest, Ed Timberlake. If you have any copyright issues or trademark issues, edtimberlake.com is his website. It is not the most highly developed site. There's very little there. I think there's a contact link. Your LinkedIn page is a little more comprehensive, but you're not an online guy. You mostly are word of mouth. Is that how you prefer to work, because you don't want to get overwhelmed?
1: Yeah, and I mean, it also, I think we do better work if we sort of have a sense of each other, you know. So particularly in the local community, like if it's someplace, somebody I've met or a shop I've been into, we can do a lot better work if we understand where each of us is coming from. So the idea of getting a flashy website that might risk having a lot of folks from all over. It's not, I'm happy to work with people from all over, but it works especially well if we keep it local.
0: I gave the wrong website address. It's timberlakelaw.com. But if you Google Ed Timberlake, he'll come up. Timberlakelaw.com. There's an about page. There's a home page that has nothing on it except pictures from what appear to be like the 19th century.
1: That was a copyright issue. I wanted to make sure that I got something that was out of copyright. Yeah, so the image there is the mountain. It's two people, and the idea is that it's that trademarks and copyrights are tricky terrain, and it helps to have a guide.
0: Okay. One final question, because I think this is on many people's minds. I don't know that we'll really be able to answer it, but maybe we'll have you back for another session to talk about it, because I know a lot of artists who are very concerned about the use of their work, unauthorized use of their work. It just pops up online somehow, somewhere, and then they have to pursue it somehow. It's not easy to do all that. And then there's AI, which digests what you do and regurgitates it as, quote, original, but it's really not. They've stolen your work or used your work without permission in the creation of this thing. Have you encountered any of these cases yourself? And what would you say about that right now in this moment?
1: Yeah, well, so this isn't terribly helpful, but copyright law, I don't think, I'm not alone in saying the copyright law is not working particularly well for the people it's intended to help. And that's not getting any better. So since the Digital Millennium Copyright Act, the gulf between it's been harder and harder to get that to work in your favor in a meaningful business way. I don't see that situation improving anytime. Copyright law is sort of very simple, but in some ways it's also very esoteric. And I don't think we're going to get any clarity anytime soon. So it would be a rough time to depend on people not. Also, I guess just as a slight observation, I don't know how the way that copyright law evolved, it evolved in contexts where it was hard to make copies. Like it was a big investment to make. Like you had to buy a printing press, you had to buy some paper. I mean, it was some work went into making copies. Once things become digital, and you know, one copy or 1,000 copies is no effort at all. I don't know how meaningful the old framework is in a digital context.
0: Do you have any clients who are working with you on some of those AI-related or digital issues?
1: I mostly work in non-contentious situations, so I'm mostly counseling folks. But yes, I have worked with some folks where basically if your business model is I'm going to put this thing out and for my business to work, I need to be assured that people aren't making copies of it. That's a tough business model to make work right now.
0: All right. Ed Timberlake, thank you so much for joining us. So many more questions. Maybe I'll need to consult with you about catchphrases I'd like to invent. How many people need to know what this phrase is that I'm using in order for it to be widespread enough to be recognized?
1: So there's not a numerical requirement, but it's just once people start associating it with you, it can start with a small number. But to really, I mean, it's like anything else. You want it to catch on just because the registration isn't the exciting part. The exciting part is people are getting to know you and people are getting to connect that with you.
0: All right. From the WHUP studios, high above legendary Dual Supply Hardware Store in beautiful historic downtown Hillsborough, North Carolina, RTM. This has been a conversation with Ed Timberlake. Thanks so much. We will have you back again.
1: Right on.
0: This is Kim Cam, K-A-M, Franklin.

Uh-oh, that was not... Oh, I was about to... Oh, I was going to fade it out, and then she dropped an F-bomb on me without warning. Come on, Cam Franklin from Houston, Texas. Well, maybe you didn't hear that. I'll just hope. But Cam Franklin is going to be performing live at the Cat's Cradle tonight. Yes, I should have played something else. But that is going to do it for this edition. And it is 9 o'clock. You're listening to WHUP LP Hillsboro. It's time for Tony Pompei and Alternative Planet. Let's play Driving and Crying. Or should I do that? They're playing tomorrow live. No, I think I'll save that for tomorrow. Yeah, I'll save it for tomorrow. Instead, we will begin with Tony Pompei and Alternative Planet's One Hit Wonder Wednesday theme. We have Big Thief, Le Tigre, Soho, Blotto, and Bourne's. Tony Pompei and Alternative Planet.

Good Wednesday to you, and welcome to Alternative Planet with Tony Pompei. It's 2 hours of alternative rock from the period circa 1980 to 2029. Show number 20260923W. So you know it's both a new and a live show if that is the date. And you heard Vanity Fair and Hitchin' a Ride. That's a one-hit wonder if I've ever heard one. You heard Bourne's. The plural, Bourne's, and Past Lives. Blotto from Albany, New York, 1993. It seems older, right? Only 1993? 33 years ago? Yeah, I suppose. Kind of like a Mandela effect, only with Blotto. You heard Soho and Hippie Chick. You heard Le Tigre and Decepticon from the TV show Invincible. And at the top of the hour, you heard Big Thief and Velvet Ring from 2016. 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All right. What else is happening here? I got to do under the covers. You know, I need a fourth cover. Actually, I need a fifth cover. I need a fourth, and then the emergency cover, because something can go wrong. As reliable as it is, something can go wrong. And when I'm replaced with AI, even more things are going to go wrong. I was watching an interview of an AI actress the other day. I shouldn't say actress or actor, just a thing. Anyway, she's sitting there doing a press junket. It's all digital. I mean, she's not a robot. She's just a video stream. I'm assuming conjured up, slapped together in China, because at one point she starts speaking Chinese. She's being interviewed by Piers Morgan. And she just starts impersonating Piers Morgan, one, and then seconds later, she just slips into Chinese. Like some wires got crossed, which is exactly what it said. Some wires got crossed. I think we're doomed. I mean, we're seriously doomed. Anyway, there was no way to tell her from a real person. The video they have down practically perfectly. Unless you get up close, and then it's just like, oh my God, I'm about to be murdered by a machine. But they've perfected it. And if it's not absolutely perfect, just wait a month. Just wait a month, and your job's going to be taken over by it. Where are all these people that love AI, by the way? Where are they so I can kill them? It's not helping anybody. It's helping people who are in poor medical straits. Yes, of course. It can cross-reference every symptom ever suffered by anyone, ever, anywhere in the world that has been added to the system. And then spit out, it'll honk out a diagnosis and treatment options. That's what's great about AI. And it might be the only thing, right? It might be able to determine how to make your car's engine more efficient and fix what's wrong with you from a medical perspective, in terms of medical, in terms of water. But my gosh, is it costly? We don't need to be making it.

originally by Henry Mancini. Also, Kit Sebastian covering the Doors, and we'll start it off with Bishop, a.k.a. Bishop Briggs, and Never Tear Us Apart, covering NXS. It's from the 50 Shades Freed movie, motion picture soundtrack. 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Anyway, it's one of the sequels to 50 Shades of Grey. 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

104.7 WHUP Alternative Planet on One Hit Wonder Wednesday. That's interrupted briefly for Under the Covers with Henry Mancini, the late Henry Mancini, and Peter Gunn theme from a TV show. You heard Beck also. That was an audible that was called and played instead of the Buzzcocks. Because someone has erased my Buzzcocks, my entire Buzzcocks database. I got to find a way to secure these songs. I mean, I can't come in here and have things erased. It's not a big deal. Steal it again, download it, remove the offensive language at the end, and we'll be back in good shape. But, I mean, that's going to take a whole 5 minutes to do that. There's got to be a way to secure things. Password secure the entire music database. That's what I say. Before something weird happens. I mean, the time to find out is not afterwards. You got to plan ahead. So Beck, Everybody Has to Learn Sometime, The Doors and The End. That's the Dark Phoenix, X-Men Dark Phoenix remix. And I can't tell the difference between that and the original. You heard NXS and Disappear earlier. In reverse order, covers of those artists. Only one was the original song. Only one was a cover of the original song, the Henry Mancini one. Everything else is the original artist. You get me? Art of Noise, Peter Gunn, The Corgis, Everyone Has to Learn Sometime, Kit Sebastian, People Are Strange, covering The Doors, and Bishop, Never Tear Us Apart, covering In Excess from the 50 Shades Freed CD. Now it's time for radio's second most popular feature, the cover, the emergency cover. I keep one emergency cover standing by. Des Rocks from the movie Nobody 2. That's the sequel to Nobody. It's so violent. When you see somebody's head split in half vertically, you know you're looking at some violent content. Ring of Fire covering Johnny Cash is the emergency cover on 104.7 WHUP LP Hillsborough.

0: 1047 WHUP Alternative Planet on One Hit Wonder Wednesday with Siona Dancing and More to Lose. Did it sound a little bit like Ricky Gervais? Well, the reason is it's Ricky Gervais from 1983. Originally, that was a 6-minute song, which, incidentally, was way too long. And I got out my digital razor blade and turned that into a 2.5-minute song. Did you notice? Of course not. There's a lot of wasted time and wasted space in that song by Ricky Gervais. I'm being kind when I say it's a one-hit wonder. You also heard Shizil and Beanie. That's from 2023. They're from Albuquerque, New Mexico, and now in San Diego, California. Also, Too Much Joy and Crush Story. And you heard Noah Kahan and Dashboard. The word a-hole is in the song about 1,000 times. I think that's okay, though. In the hole, that's a perfectly legal word to use on the air. And the other, the a-word, that's biblical, of course. It refers to a mule. So I think it's a-okay. I think we're golden. Also, Tony Orlando and Dawn. Dawn, those are the women that he performed with. Knock 3 times on the ceiling. Twice on my pipe. Also, Des Rocks and Ring of Fire. That's the emergency cover covering Johnny Cash from the movie Nobody 2. Now it's time for radio's most popular feature.
1: 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Keep receiving.
2: It's time for Melancholia, the top 100 saddest songs ever recorded. Why, really?
3: Jack, this is Helen. Do you recognize my voice? It's me. Jack, you mustn't drop those bombs.
4: Is it really your wife?
3: Jack, there's no war. You must turn back.
4: Give them as much boost as you can, the higher the better.
3: I've never lied to you, have I?
5: 50,000.
3: I couldn't, no matter what anybody did to
5: 60,
3: me, I wouldn't. You've got 70, to believe me.
4: 80,000 feet. We're better
3: Jack,
4: than mountains.
3: Jack, please answer 60, me. Please answer
4: 170,000.
3: Jack, do you answer me, please?
6: You can't trust it, sir. We gotta get out of here.
3: No!
0: Oh, yeah. At number 59 in the countdown, it's a 4-way tie. 59. Mm. The Sincere's with Sincerely Yours. They're putting the name of the artist in the song. It's very hip-hop of them. From 2024. Like a lot of the songs today, made famous by Instagram. You know, their whole career buttressed by Instagram, which I don't keep on my phone. I think there's going to be a class action lawsuit. A company like Meta cannot decide how you communicate with someone. If you can only see someone's message if you have Instagram, because of the messaging app qualities attached to Instagram, I think that's illegal. All right, guys, I hope it is. I hope it is. I hope Mark Kuckerberg is served up a bit of humble pie. He won't care, though. He's a robot. We'll hear from Godly and Cream and Cry. And the word cry is right in the title. The Hanging Tree by famed movie score, what do you call it? Composer, movie composer James Newton Howard, featuring on vocals Jennifer Lawrence. Does she know she's mega hot? I don't think so. Also, J.P. Sachs and Julia Michaels, also from the hip-hop world. If the world was ending. He actually means if the world were ending, from 2019 on 104.7 WHUP. Enjoy.

Me thinking, were you out drinking? Were you in the living room chilling, watching television? It's been a year now, think I figured out how to let you go and let communication die out. I know, you know, you weren't down for forever and it's fine. I know, you know, we weren't meant for each other and it's fine. But if the world was ending, you'd come over, right? You'd come over and you'd stay the night. Would you love me for the hell of it? All our fears would be irrelevant. If the world was ending, you'd come over, right? The sky'd be falling and I'd hold you tight. And there wouldn't be a reason why we would even have to say goodbye. If the world was ending, you'd come over, right? Right? If the world was ending, you would come over, right?

Something wrong with my little machine. Well, my baby, she got a Stanley Cobbler in her.

I'll be sailing all around. Well, I'm busy when it's bad gasoline. I don't like it, so we know how.

She was laying down across the bed. She been drinking old bad whiskey.

Thank you so much. Thank you. I really appreciate that. Thank you. Thank you so much for listening to those songs. Thank you.

0: Batman.
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My father had a Randall knife. My mother gave it to him. He went off to World War II to save us all from ruin. If you've ever held a Randall knife, you knew my father well. A better blade was ever made. It was probably forged in hell. My father was a good man, a lawyer by his trade. Only once did I ever see him misuse the blade. It almost cut his thumb off when he took it for a tool. Oh, the knife was made for darker things. It could not bend the rules. Let me tell you, camping once on a Boy Scout jamboree, I broke a half an inch off trying to stick it in a tree. I hid it from him for a while, oh, but the knife and he were one. And he just put it in his bottom drawer without a hard word. There slept and there stayed for 20-some-odd years. Sort of like Excalibur, except waiting for a tear.

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When we got back to the house, they asked me what I wanted. 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

get canceled.

All right, you're listening to Fall Line Radio here on WHUP LP Hillsboro out of Hillsboro, North Carolina. This is the show where every Wednesday from 1 to 3 in the afternoon we play music of the American South and beyond. And this week we're just listening to a mix of things from here and there. That was Olof Johansson, a fiddler from Scandinavia, doing one called Fulltroffen. Coming up next, we got Los Chapis, a chicha group from Peru, doing one called Silencio. Y'all hang in there with us. We'll be on till 3 p.m. This is Fall Line Radio. 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

All right, you're listening to Fall Line Radio here on WHUP FM out of Hillsboro, North Carolina. You just heard Woody Guthrie playing the fiddle with an instrumental called The Girl I Left Behind Me. That's known in Ireland as Waxy's Dargle, and it's got some other titles as well. That's a widely played fiddle tune. Before that, you heard Walk With Me by the Lee Boys, Sacred Steel group from Florida. And before that, you heard Naughty Pine by Gordon Lightfoot from his mid-80s record, Salute, which I've been listening to a lot lately. And before that, you heard Rose Conley being played by the great North Carolina Maggie Valley banjo player, three-finger bluegrass player, Raymond Fairchild. And Rose Conley, of course, is also known as Down in the Willow Garden. A lot of people have sung that one as well, but I like that instrumental version. And before that, you heard Silencio by Los Chapis, a chicha group from Peru. Beautiful chicha music, which I should probably play more of on this show. Anyway, y'all hang in there with us. We got an hour and 40 or so minutes left here on the show. This is Fall Line Radio, the show where every Wednesday from 1 to 3 in the afternoon, we play music of the American South and beyond. I'm your host, Jake Fussell, and hope y'all enjoy it. Hang in there with us.

This train is a clean train. And everybody ride in Jesus' name. No liars, no hypocrites, no backsliders. No gamblers, no hoboes, no midnight rambles. But very few people gonna ride, it seems like. It's a clean train. I used to work for the railroad company in Arkansas, the Missouri Pacific. So I learned that when the time for the engine to go, the train to go, and the engineer was somewhere out of sight, he'd blow it, blow three long blasts on his whistle to call him up. And then the conductor would give him the highball sign, he'd answer with two short blasts. So therefore I composed a train for God and imitated it by the old steam locomotive. Go like this. This train is a clean train, well, this train. This train is a clean train, well, this train. This train is a clean train. Everybody riding in the team.

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You just heard Jimmy Driftwood, the Bard of the Ozarks, doing one called Santianio, an old sea shanty. And before that, you heard Pork Pie Hat being sung by June Tabor, English folk singer who usually does more sort of traditional British folk songs. That's her specialty, but this is from a record called Some Other Time, where she's doing some jazz tunes. Before that, you heard the Swedish fiddler who we played earlier in the show, Olof Johansson, and he's doing a Swedish fiddle tune there. Before that, you heard the Lijadu sisters from Nigeria doing one called Promise. And before that, you heard Elder Roma Wilson, harmonica player from North Mississippi, doing one called This Train, also known as Bound for Glory. That's a widespread song with a lot of variants out there, in a traditional American song, at least. Before that, you heard Bob Dylan doing To Fall in Love with You. That was an outtake from Hearts of Fire soundtrack from the mid-80s film that's probably doesn't stand up to the test of time, but it maybe it's worth seeing if you're entertained by 1980s Bob Dylan. And before that, you heard Mac Wiseman, the great bluegrass and country singer, doing one called The Things You Have Turned To. And I want to thank my friend Brian Burns for turning me on to that song. We were DJing the other night at the Kraken, and he played that one. I really liked that. It's hard to find. I guess he had an old 45. And at the top there, you heard a Vietnamese singer named Thu Hien doing one that I can't pronounce, I don't believe. It looks like Hoa Khao Van Trau. I'm not sure. That's from a compilation of Vietnamese music, street music, and interesting compilation from Tricont Records, which is a fascinating label out of Germany. Y'all hang in there with us. We got a little over an hour left here on Fall Line Radio. We'll be on until 3 p.m. And in case you never heard us before, we're on every Wednesday from 1 to 3. We specialize in music of the American South and beyond, so sometimes it's things from all over the place, and sometimes it's very specific themes about certain genres or traditions in American music or Southern music or elsewhere. But anyway, y'all hang in there with us. We got some good stuff coming up, including a little tune here by the late, great Mike Seeger. 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

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This is the show where every Wednesday from 1 to 3 in the afternoon, we play music of the American South and beyond. And you just heard a Peruvian wino group called Conjunto Los Palomillos de Huanca doing one called Compadre Baila. And before that, you heard Like the Weather by 10,000 Maniacs. And that was following Mike Seeger doing The Sailor and the Soldier. Y'all hang in there with us until 3 p.m. We'll be on until then. I'm your host, Jake Fussell. 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

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You just heard John Jacob Niles doing Go Away From My Window. And before that, you heard Without You by Gordon Lightfoot from his album Salute. And before that, you heard Freddo by Attila the Hun, calypso singer from Trinidad. And before that, you heard Renee and Georgette Magritte with their dog After the War, an acoustic demo version by Paul Simon from his early 80s record Hearts and Bones, which I think is probably, in my opinion, his best record, but lots of people disagree with that. Before that, you heard Sourwood Mountain played on the piano by Hobart Smith, the great multi-instrumentalist from Saltville, Virginia, fiddler, banjo player, great singer, but also played piano. And Alan Lomax recorded some really nice tracks of him playing piano there. Before that, you heard Clinging to a Saving Hand by a Navajo gospel group called the Chinle Galileans from New Mexico. And at the top there, you heard Village Idiot from Van Morrison from his album Hymns to the Silence. Y'all hang in there with us. We got a little bit more than half an hour left on the show. This is Fall Line Radio, the show where every Wednesday from 1 to 3 in the afternoon we play music of the American South and beyond. I'm your host, Jake Fussell, and this week we're just listening to a wild mix of stuff. I hope y'all have been enjoying it. And if you're tuning in just now, please remember that we're on every week from 1 to 3. 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

said I couldn't drive. In a car with no good to nobody.

WHUP LP Hillsboro. Well, hello again. It is Wednesday. Yes. You're listening to Midweek Musings, where songs connect by feeling and vibe. My name is Miguel, and for these next 2 hours, we'll move across sounds, moods, and moments. Today is a special show. Lots of new music and lots of classics as well. In fact, I'm going to be playing two songs from the Talking Heads 77 album. So I'm looking forward to that. I do want to say to my friends overseas, Fran and Jonathan, I will play your songs. I promise. I just couldn't fit it in today, but they will be heard for sure in the next show. All right. Today's show is actually called Where You Are. And so, you know, sometimes someone occupies a special place in our lives, even when the distance between us is kind of difficult, right? And it's difficult to describe. So today's music, all the songs I have here, they wander through kind of affection, mystery, memory, and the quiet hope that something beautiful may still be waiting just around the corner. And you know what we call that? We call that positivity and positive thinking. And so thanks for spending the afternoon here with me, or if you're in another place on this beautiful planet Earth, whatever time it is for you. All right. So many of you know, if you tune in for the show before me, that's hosted by Jake Xerces Fussell. Well, guess what? He has a brand new album, and I'm really happy to be able to play a track off of it. The new album actually is called The Old Beloved Path, and it's out on Fat Possum Records. We're going to hear a track called Of All the Beasts in the World.

Yeah. And there it is. That possibility that something wonderful might still be ahead. That, of course, is Genevieve Artadi. That is a single that she's just released. So, man, I'm really hoping that means we're going to get an album from her soon. Prior to that, we heard French artist Isabelle Antenna doing Seaside Weekend off of her 1986 release, En Cavale. So, yeah, some really cool sophistopop there. And, hey, I know I've said it before, but I definitely will do a sophistopop show at some point soon. All right, before that, we heard Junior Pro and Natalie Press doing a recently released single, Cool. Prior to that, we heard Talking Heads off of the Talking Heads 77 Sire Records album, Uh-Oh, Love Comes to Town. And we started off the set with Jake Searcy's Fussel. New album, The Old Beloved Path, out on Fat Possum Records. And we heard Of All the Beasties, All the Beasties, Beasties in the World. All righty. So yeah, you're listening to Midweek Musings on WHUP. 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All right, got some really cool stuff to tell you about. So on Saturday, October the 17th, come out for the Rip Roarin' Revenge. It's going to be at the historic Colonial Inn. And you may say, well, what the heck is that? Well, it's an interactive mystery dinner where you and your fellow sleuths will work together to uncover clues and solve the crime. Doors and cocktails, 5:30. Dinner begins at 6. It's a three-course dinner with beer and wine included in your ticket. We encourage you to dress in Roaring Twenties attire. Again, the Colonial Inn in downtown Hillsboro. It's Saturday, October the 17th. And yeah, you know, this is a great way to support our radio station, support WHUP. 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Speaking of social media, if you have Instagram, check out the at WHUPFM. We are giving away two tickets for the Outlandish Hillsboro Scottish Festival, which is, this Saturday. Just reach out from your account, send a DM, and it's first come, first serve. So jump on it. All righty. So today is Where You Are is the title of the show. And so this next set is actually going to start off with a song that inspired that. Where You Are Is Where I Want to Be by Wes Langlois and Emma Swift. Sorry, Emma. This is going to be kind of a very affectionate and intimate, kind of dreamy and romantic and hopeful set too. Kind of think of this as kind of the space between you and the person you're thinking about. So I think you'll enjoy this next track by Wes Langlois and Emma Swift.

Yeah, that's Icelandic artist Emiliana Torini with the Thievery Corporation. They just released a compilation called Thievery 30. And it's really tremendous. A little bit of chill wave for you all. Before that, we heard Cocteau Twins off of their humongous hit of an album, Heaven or Las Vegas, which came out on 480 Records back in 1990. We heard the track Cherry Colored Funk. And before that, Perfume Genius has a new song, and we just heard it. It's called Natural High, and it's out on Matador Records. It is part of a new performance art set, so you'll have to keep your eyes peeled for that. Prior to that, we heard The School doing Put Your Hand in Mind, such a sweet little twee-like kind of a jangly song. That's off of their 2015 Elephant Records release, Wasting Away and Wandering. And then we started all with Where You Are Is Where I Want to Be by Wes Langlois and Emma Swift. And that's off of, that's the title track, actually, for Wes's new album, out on Narrow Moat Records. All right, coming down to the last bit of this first hour, you're listening to Midweek Musings. My name is Miguel, and just so happy to be here with you. This next set is going to be atmospheric, a little mysterious as well. We're going to be doing a little bit of searching here. Starting things off with a brand new single from X-Ree out on 480 Records. This one is called Radio Station. And hey, guess what? You're listening to one.

Yeah, well, the church are back. March and Skyline. And that is going to be, well, that's actually the second single off an album that is coming out October the 30th called Lacuna. Prior to that, we heard Agnes Obel doing Deem Me Now. And that's off her brand new album, The Meaning of Flowers. Before that, we heard yet again another kind of 80s, 90s group, Echo and the Bunnymen, doing the song The Honey. And that's off of their brand new album, Apples for Isaac. Prior to that, we heard Shell by Yinling. So that's just an off, just a one-off single that maybe will be made into an EP or something like that, maybe. All right. And then we started off that set with Radio Station by X-Ray. All right, we are all caught up. Yeah, this is your Midweek Musings with Miguel. 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All right, we will continue with the music. But first, come on out and support WHUP. Yes, the Rip Roaring Revenge. It's an interactive mystery dinner where you and your fellow sleuths will work to uncover clues and solve the crime. It's being held October the 17th. It's Saturday at the historic Colonial Inn. Doors and cocktails at 5:30. Dinner begins at 6, and it's a three-course dinner plus beer and wine are included with your ticket. Hey, we encourage you to come in rip-roaring 20s attire. Again, that's at the Colonial Inn, Saturday, October the 17th in downtown Hillsboro. Hey, it's a way for you to support the grand mission that we are providing here on the radio, which is sharing so much, so many genres, so many new songs, so many old songs. It's eclectic. 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All right. So today's show is called Where You Are. And in hour number two here, this next set's going to be kind of, I think of it as being kind of closer to the sun. We're going to be energetic and expansive and playful as well, just feeling alive. And as I mentioned, I was going to play another Talking Heads track from Talking Heads 77. Well, I'm going to start off this set and the 4 o'clock hour with Pulled Up.

Oh, yes. The one and only Björk, Gioia, from her amazing 1997 album, Homogenic. And I mean, you could play that and, you know, claim that it's from this year. I mean, it's just the kind of music that I think will just continue to have that sound that is just unmistakably Björk, but also can fit into present day. I mean, it's been almost, wow, close to 30 years since that was released. So at any rate, before that, we heard Reservoir doing a nice little ambient instrumental, Stratosphere. Part of that, we heard Senen doing Dig. They are on the Sonic Cathedral label, and they should have a new album out in October, and this is one of their singles leading up to that. Before that, wow, I have not heard Benji Hughes in forever, Charlotte-based musician and artist. This track, Come to Jamaica, is his first in like 6 years or something. Such an interesting fellow, and such wonderful music, too. So definitely check him out if you've never heard Benji Hughes. It's B-E-N-J-I. All right, and then we started off the hour with Talking Heads doing Pulled Up, and that, of course, is off Talking Heads 77. All right, so we've been talking about where you are, right? This is the theme, the title for today's show. And this next set is going to be a little reflective but quietly hopeful still. We're going to start things off with a band. I think I want to say that they are New York based, called Ice Blink, and it's spelled Ice B-L-Y-N-K. And that, of course, is in reference to a Cocteau Twins track, Ice Blink Luck, which I think was also on Heaven or Las Vegas, if I'm not mistaken. At any rate, we're going to hear a track from their new album called Boab. It's actually, I think, just an EP. It's called Rememory, and I think you're going to like this. 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

Ah, so bittersweet. I want to write a love song. But, you know, maybe Johanna shouldn't. So that was Johanna Samuels and Jean-Luc Eldenwood. Brand new single from them. Previous to that, we had Grand Corps Malade and Corps de Pirates doing L'Hiver, Winter, off of Grand Corps Malade's new album, Voir la Mer, Look at the Sea. After that, or before that, we heard Sarah Cahoon doing Not How I Hoped, and that's off her new album on Sub Pop, I've Missed You All These Years. Before that, we heard a cover version of April Suzanne by Beach House, and original artist is Robert Lester Folsom. And we started off that set with Ice Blink doing Rememory. All right, we're at the end of my show. Thank you so much for tuning in. This is your Midweek Musings with Miguel. I'm going to just tell you what I'm going to play in order. First, the artist is absent. This is Jenny Haval, but it is mixed by Julia Holter and Tashi Wada. This is off the Iris Silver Mist Remixes album out on 480 Records. Next, we're going to hear Milky Eyes by Naked Brunch. Then I've got two from Trash Can Sinatra's. They're rhythm guitarist and founding member and brother of drummer John Douglas. Passed away at the end of August, so I want to play two tracks from them, and they had just released a new album. We're going to hear A Coda and then Early's, and then we'll finish off with some Branford Marsalis Quartet doing Autumn Serenade. All right. Here we go.

0: 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My name is David Moid. I'm going to be your host for today, and I'm joined by Wayne in the studio.
1: Hi, guys.
0: Hi.
1: Welcome, Navi.
0: Okay.
1: Yeah.
0: And we'll get straight into our first interview. We have all the way from Pleasant Garden in Guildford County, Shared Radiance. Let me see. Hi, Sherry. Are you there?
1: You got one more button to push up there at the top. Oh. Nope, over here.
0: There we go. Oops, so sorry about that. Hi.
1: Hey, Sherry, you guys there?
0: Hi, Sherry, you guys there?
1: You got to take them off hold up, but live on the air over there, top one.
0: Hi, Sherry. have we got you now?
2: Yes.
0: Hey. Thank you so much for joining us. You guys over at Shared Radiance are doing a production of As You Like It by William Shakespeare, directed by yourself, Sherry Rayford. Sherry, can you start by giving me a very brief synopsis of the story? We're all familiar with Shakespeare, but there's so much Shakespeare out there that we all need a refresher.
2: Sure. It's one of Shakespeare's pastoral comedies, which means it starts out at court. It's a comedy, and basically, as most of Shakespeare's comedies, it's a love story. The main character is Rosalind, whose father has been banished to the forest. So it starts out at court. Rosalind gets banished by the Duchess, in our version, to the forest where her father lives, and she had actually fallen in love with somebody that she saw wrestle at the court, which is a very funny scene. When she's out in the woods in the forest, there's all sorts of adventures. She has to dress like a man to go, and she takes her cousin Celia. There's four couples that fall in love, a lot of really interesting characters in the forest, and everybody lives happily ever after.
0: Fantastic. Thank you so much. Everyone likes to bring their own spin to Shakespeare, and particularly this play, As You Like It. So what is your vision for this show?
2: Actually, I decided to frame it in the Gilded Age, the American Gilded Age, basically the late 1800s, the turn of the 20th century, which was a very materialistic society, which I thought would reflect possibly what it was like at court. There's a lot of... actually court versus the country kind of themes in this about, you know, city versus country. So then when they go out into the forest, because in the forest things are much more free and experimental and fun and everybody's having a good time. And so I set that sort of with a more French impressionist kind of theme, and that I felt like that would show the lack of conventions and the nonconformity and suddenly the freedom that they have.
0: Okay, and I believe that we're also joined by Rachel Cumberland, who plays Rosalind, and Larry Kerwin, who plays LeBeau, William, and a musician. I believe that Wayne's got a couple of questions for them.
1: Yeah, just Rachel, talk to me about playing Rosalind. Tell me who this character is and how you're playing her.
3: It's been just a joy. It's so fun because I love getting to play with gender. I love when I play men. And so getting to play a woman who has to disguise herself as a man, and then on top of that, disguise herself as another woman playing herself in this pseudo role is just, it's been a beast, but it's been so worth it, as challenging as it is.
1: Now, have you played Rosalind before?
3: No, I actually knew next to nothing about this show in terms of the Shakespeare anthology before I even auditioned, and I was just so grateful to get the part and realize how much fun it was going to be.
1: And Larry, how you doing? Good to talk to you again.
4: Yes, good to talk to you. I'm here in the stead of Robin Gentile, who is our music director. She's arriving back after a trip one day too late for this particular interview, unfortunately. I'm one of the musicians that she picked out of the auditions. I'm playing my hammer dulcimer and my bowron, my Irish frame drum. We also have a clarinetist and somebody who's playing didgeridoo, and we're making this a fantastic musical melange, I think the word is, isn't it? I'm also playing a few smaller roles and enjoying that very much.
0: Okay, so didgeridoo I'm familiar with, but a hammer dulcimer, can you tell me a bit more about that?
4: This is an Appalachian Mountain instrument that was brought back during the old folk revival of the 70s. It's a type of hammered zither. The strings are stretched across this wooden trapezoid. That's the shape of the instrument. And you hit it with these little sticks, and it's got a very pretty sound, very haunting, because all the sympathetic strings ring out forever. And so it's very pretty and very folksy at the same time.
1: So talk about the music in the show. It's original music, I believe. You and Robin and maybe some other folks helped write this music. Talk about the music and then where are the words coming from?
4: Well, Shakespeare often includes, at least in his comedies, some lyrics to words. I don't know if there's any copy of the original music played back then, but that's sort of an invitation to step up and do settings of the music. And I came up with some music for Under the Greenwood Tree at 11:30, which is sort of the magical hour for musicians to be creative. And Robin also came up with some music for another, which is Blow, Blow, Thou Winter Winds. And funny enough, we're singing each other's compositions. There's also intermission music and some pre-show music, some of it from the period. Some of it's fun. I've relearned on hammer dulcimer an old rendition of Let Me Call You Sweetheart. Also, since we're doing the Golden Age, and it's originally set in France, the way it was written, I decided to do some foray, and so Robin and I are playing the Gymnopédie No. 1 as pre-show music. Which is utterly gorgeous.
0: Fantastic. Rachel, do you get to sing in this as well?
3: I have some little bits, but it's mostly in between moments where I'm being Rosalind in the woods as myself and then get caught and have to switch to, yeah, I'm the man, I promise.
1: Yeah.
0: So back to Sherry. Tell us, you're taking this production to a whole bunch of places. Tell us a bit about that. What are the dates and times where you can see the show and where?
2: Yes, yes. Well, you know, since we formed in 2013, we've basically been an on-site theater company where we actually go to the different venues across the Triad. We'll be do outdoor performances in Guilford County a couple nights, and at the outdoor performances, the audience will actually follow us to a couple different places outside. We'll be inside at CUCC in Greensboro for a matinee, which will be a stationary, a more accessible performance for people who need that. We'll be at Oak Ridge Farmhouse Community Center. There we might be inside, outside, according to the weather. The Thomasville Women's Club in Thomasville, which is a more conventional inside performance. The Guilford Grange in Greensboro, Nomad Wine Works in High Point, and Swing Swag Productions in Pleasant Garden. And each place is unique, and each performance is different.
0: Yeah, and if I could, just run that list by people again so that they can see when it's available. So you'll be in Studio 609 on October the 1st, my birthday, no less, at 6
2: p.m. October 1st and 2nd, yeah, the early birthday.
0: And October the 2nd, 6 p.m., the CUCC on October 3rd at 2 p.m., that's a matinee. On the day after, October 4th, Oak Ridge Farmhouse Community Center at 6 p.m. Then the following week, October the 8th, 7:30 p.m. at Thomasville Women's Club. October the 9th at the Guilford Grange at 7:30 p.m., both of those shows. And Nomad Wine Works on the 10th at 6 p.m. And tickets there include a free beverage of choice. And finally, Swing Swag Productions on October the 11th at 2 p.m. I hope I got that all right.
2: My goodness, I think I need to hire you.
1: So, Rachel and Larry, I'm curious about, as actors in this production, talk about the challenges for you guys to rehearse in a space and then have to go to do it to six different other spaces in addition to the one you did it at, rehearsed it at.
4: It is a challenge, but, you know, it's all a matter of your attitude. I mean, but, you know, we don't have an awful lot of time to learn the ins and outs of the places. So some of them are going to be very simple, and we may be limited by what kind of entrances we do. That sort of simplifies things. Others, and I imagine the Oak Ridge Barn is going to provide us with a lot of options, and we're just going to have to make some quick decisions, remember what they are, and stick with them. And that's the thing, remembering what the new blocking is.
5: Yeah, and I'll just add on that it definitely keeps you on your toes, but that's actually been one of the blessings of the horrible rainstorms we've been having as of late, that we have everything mapped out for where we are at Studio 609, but we've been having to move it inside and just improvise from there of where we're coming and going from. So it definitely just keeps you alert.
2: We always have 2 hours before every show to walk the space so that the actors can consider the blocking. I have such a talented group that do this.
0: Well, I mean, that's very much in the spirit of Shakespeare. Shakespeare's shows were always out in the open and at the Globe and had to be adaptable. And I love that you are kind of in harmony with that. We have about 30 seconds left. Any final thoughts that you want for our listeners?
2: I just hope we have a good audience. Less than 2 hours, including the intermission. And, of course, there's wonderful music pre-show and in the middle of the show. The most talented group I think I've ever worked with. You want to anything? 30 seconds?
4: I do. This is the most hysterical cast to do As You Like It on the planet, in my opinion. And that includes Rachel, who just has so much depth to her comedy. And we can name names, but 10 seconds now, I guess, Rachel.
0: Yeah. Well, thank you so much.
5: I love doing this. I'm excited for it to open. Everybody come see it.
4: Yeah.
1: All right.
2: We want to share it.
0: All right.
1: Thank you, guys. And again, all the dates are on the webpage, so check it out there and have go see some Shakespeare.
0: Yeah, absolutely.
1: Thank you, guys.
2: Okay. Thank you.
0: All right. And up next, we have one of my personal favorites, the Justice Theatre Project with the Courtroom. And I really hope that we have Patrick and Shauna Fisher online. Patrick, Sean.
6: Yeah, I'm here.
0: Hey.
1: Perfect.
6: Yeah, we're here.
1: Yeah.
0: How's it going?
6: Going well. Good to talk to you both.
0: Yeah. So, Patrick, tell
7: great
0: us about...
7: Great to be here. Thank you.
0: Thank you. Thank you, Shauna. Patrick, tell us about The Courtroom.
6: The Courtroom is a play about one woman's deportation proceedings. So the entire script is a direct transcript from her court cases. Her name is Elizabeth Keekley. She's an immigrant from the Philippines who came and went to register at the DMV for a state ID. The DMV agent presented the paperwork for voter registration. She didn't really understand what she was signing and it's speculative whether he checked a box for her or not. But she did get a voter registration card in the mail. She did vote in a congressional election, thinking that it was okay because she had the registration card, and then was facing deportation because of that mistake. And so this play is the actual court transcript of that proceeding.
0: Yeah, from what I understand, the actual credit on the script itself says transcripts arranged by rather than written by the author, mm-hmm. who I believe is Ariane Moayed. Or more.
6: Right, yeah.
0: Yeah. So, Shauna, tell me, you are actually a lawyer in real life. Tell me about playing Richard, is it Hannes in the play?
7: It is Richard Hannes, and we the first few nights of rehearsal, we went back and forth and had to track that down and make sure we were saying it correctly, because as Patrick mentioned, this is a reenactment. It's not a fictional creation. It's a reenactment of these transcripts. But to answer your question, I am an attorney. This is not the kind of law that I do, so I don't want to misrepresent that. But it's really interesting to play an attorney, I guess on stage is the way to say it, even though that's what I do, because we're all different, and playing this role and imagining what, or trying to embody what Richard Hannis was thinking and trying to accomplish here, it's a challenge, and also a lot of fun. He is clearly, if you come to see it, passionate about his argument. He represents Elizabeth Keithley in this matter, and he does so with passion.
0: Yeah.
1: I'm just curious, Shanna, give me your reaction as an attorney who's been through the legal system and watched it. What's your reaction as a lawyer to this case overall?
7: I love this piece of work because it gives an insight into the legal system that I think most people don't get to see. I mean, hopefully don't get to see. You don't want to be in a courtroom. Who wants to be in a courtroom?
1: Right, yes.
7: It means something has gone terribly awry, right?
1: Yeah.
7: And we see lots of courtroom drama on television and in film and in other stage plays, and it's fabulous to watch, and it's dramatic, and it's moving, but it's so, so not real. And the beauty of this is that it's real. Mm. And the humanity of everyone involved is apparent from... It's not a script. It's these transcripts.
1: Yeah, yeah.
7: So I'm not sure if I answered your question. I mean, my reaction is, I guess, I'm very glad that this exists. I'm glad that people can come see it and experience the law and a courtroom in as close to reality as we can do it without making you go there yourself, which you don't want to do.
1: Right.
7: Right. I just think there's so much to learn and so much humanity to it to experience.
0: So, Patrick, I've got a little advantage. I'm very familiar with the script. I read it. And I think the word reenactment is key here. So it is being produced by Justice Theatre Project, but it's not a traditional play. It's a reenactment of what happened. And it is gripping drama. I'm not going to lie. It really is. But what were the challenges for you as a director doing a reenactment rather than, a straight play?
6: Yeah, it's been really interesting. You know, I keep joking with the cast that I can't pull out my bag of tricks that I've learned in almost 30 years as a director, because it's not like the play doesn't like require clever staging, and it doesn't require, some of the modalities that you normally would have in a rehearsal process. It really is about trying to seek the truth. And the people that created the show, one of the things that they stress heavily is that they want the actors to have the scripts on stage. They don't want it to be memorized. And they also want us to cast the lawyers and the judges against type.
1: Mm-hmm.
6: Elizabeth Keithley's trial was all, moderated and fought for by white men. And so they say, let's really diversify that. And I think the reason that they're doing that is because, A, they want the scripts in the hands to be a constant reminder that this is real words spoken by real people. And I think the diversity in the casting is so that you can't just bring in your bias into the show and think that somebody is automatically evil. I think one of the things that's interesting about this trial is everybody was doing their job and interpreting the law in the best way they could. Elizabeth Keithley herself as an individual is not on trial. It's really about whether the voting violated a law that makes her inadmissible to the country. And so there, it's not really a character trial. It really is about just what does the law say? And I think that separation of the diverse casting and having the scripts on stage allows us as an audience to really question what we would do in that situation. So I think it's really brilliant that they asked that. Now, in our production, we did make the decision that Elizabeth and John, her husband, would be the only actors off book. So the only emotional connection that the audience will have is to those characters, and then everyone else, they get to assess for themselves how they would navigate this same journey, looking at it through the lens of the law. So it's been really interesting.
0: Absolutely. And you have Vinica Catlett, I hope I pronounced that correctly, and Philip Andrew Solano playing Elizabeth and John Keithley, respectively. I think, mm-hmm. you know, one of my burning questions is, what kind of direction or push did you give to this wonderful cast who are just absolutely stunning in their own rights? I'm just reading through this list,
4: mm-hmm.
0: So as to maybe reel them back from, real dramatic decisions, mm-hmm. and more into the reality of the reenactment.
6: Yeah, that's a great question, Naveed. And so the thing that we focus on as a whole company, and particularly with those two, is the, I think because yes, you're right, the creators of the piece also said, like, don't go for the overdramatic, like, let's just let it be a reenactment. So you're trying to create, like, you know, a fidelity to real life as much as you can. It's still a theatrical event. But, like, for us, like, what that became was we're not doing clever staging, we're not doing fight choreography, we're not doing intimacy choreography. What we're doing is we're honoring the text that these people spoke. I believe the thing that makes a text very human is breath. So we've worked a lot with a technique that is called Rasa, which is about the breath of human emotion and really connecting to the breath. And so this cast has done such an extraordinary job of learning how to breathe through this show to allow, I think what happens is when you're in a room, and this is what I love about the theater, when you're in a shared space and all of these human beings, breath really transfers. So if I'm breathing anger, that transfers. If I'm breathing laughter, that transfers, and love transfers, and grief transfers. And so we worked very hard. We were meticulous about text analysis and really like leaning into verbs, finishing the ends of our sentences, minding the punctuation, and then we added like that really human element of breath. And that was the large, for us, the large focus of rehearsals.
0: Thank you.
6: And then how that translated into design. Sorry, just real quick. That translated into design is that with every design element, we're playing with what is theatrical and what is real. And so there's that tension that exists throughout the play as well, which has been really fun.
0: And Shauna, can you talk about the relationship between Elizabeth and her husband, John, and their attorney, Richard Hannes? You know, how did it develop and change and grow through the long time period that that this reenactment is set over?
7: Sure. Well, I mean, you kind of hit on the most important part of this. I can't tell you what day and time Elizabeth and John showed up in Richard Hannes's office for the first time and said, hey, I have a problem and I need you. I don't know that piece of information. But what I do know is this whole court process took years and years. So I would say the first proceeding in November 2008, and then we get the play itself completes in 2012 with a decision in Act Two, but then it's even not done after that, and I don't want to give anything away, but there's more proceedings after that before it's finally resolved. So we're just talking so long, and yeah. Richard Hannes was with them through that whole process, so he got to know them as humans.
1: Yeah.
7: This is such a human story. So that doesn't always happen with the in the law, but it did here, and I think it translates in what you will see on the stage. Yeah. In terms of their relationship.
1: So, Patrick, if you want to come see The Courtroom, what are the dates and what are the times for this show?
6: Yeah, we open on October 2nd, and we run through October 18th. Justice Theater Project, is mostly evening shows. There are some two-show days, so some Saturday matinees. So you can go to justicetheaterproject.org, that's theater with an ER, and look at the schedule of the performances and get your tickets there. We'd love to have you. It's a very compelling piece that exists in the world right now.
0: All right, Patrick and Shauna, thank you so much for being on the show, and we really look forward to seeing the production.
6: Thank you so much.
7: Thank you.
6: See you both soon.
0: Yeah, bye.
7: Thanks for having me.
0: All right, up next we have It's a Mystery, a rip-roaring revenge fundraiser for ourselves, WHUP. And I believe that I have Marjorie Strauss, co-founder and owner of It's a Mystery, on the line. Are you there, Marjorie?
8: You do. I'm here.
0: So, Marjorie, how long have you guys been around?
8: Well, this is going to say something about my age, but I'm proud to say we've been around. April of this year was 30 years.
1: Wow.
8: 30 years. Yeah, I was actually a very young child prodigy. No, I'm just kidding you. But anyway, that's my story. I'm sticking to it.
1: And you co-founded this. This is Wayne Leonard. Thanks, Mark, for being here. Yeah. You mm-hmm. co-founded this with Suzanne, is that right, Arrington?
8: Well, she is the writer. I am actually the founder and the manager and okay. director. But I was fortunate enough to meet Suzanne through our mutual, our talent agent at the time for camera work. And she had writing experience. And, she's written all 13 of our shows. And she might as well be, you know, considered running it as well. Technically, I'm the owner manager, but we couldn't do it without her fabulous scripts.
1: What was the genesis for the idea of starting this company up? Who had the idea and what were you thinking about back 30 years ago?
8: One of those things I guess you would call a happy accident.
1: Okay.
8: I was I'd left on purpose my corporate job, and it was kind of now or never to sort of see what I could do as far as building any type of, you know, acting career, which is a bit challenging. So, yeah, I was just doing anything that I could sort of related to the field. It's a relatively small community, and someone just asked me to be in a murder mystery led by someone else, and she ended up leaving the area, and this married couple, you know, basically said to me, you know, we think we can turn this into a very viable business with perhaps stronger scripts. And anyway, so we started getting some traction again. This is before the internet. Our first client was the Siena Hotel in Chapel Hill, actually. And then they soon decided to leave the area. And I was like, well, I can't do this all by myself. And I think my new and only husband at the time, he was basically said, you know, what's the worst going to happen? Give it a try and, you know, see what happens. And anyway, we ended up parting ways with the partners because they weren't here anymore. And I came up with a different name and a different sort of business model. And sure enough, he was right. Try one, and here we are 30 years later. And so, again, it wasn't anything that was like a personal love or you know, strong interest necessarily in murder mysteries at all. But it was just I sort of, you know, fell into it, and there truly has been a market for it. I mean, in downtimes and uptimes, people still seem to want this kind of escape. So I'm happy that I didn't throw in the towel when my then partners left.
0: So I'm new to this. How do these mysteries work?
8: Well, I think every troupe does them differently. And a lot of people may be familiar with the style where audience members are made they become characters as part of the event. Mm. And we do it differently. And it's, again, a model of logistics that has really, really worked for us over the years, where we, the actors, are maintaining control of the performance, you know, script-wise. We're not making guest characters, but yet there is interaction. Each guest will form what's called, quote-unquote, detective agencies with their fellow table mates, and then they'll get to ask questions of the suspects, which is totally improv at that point, and then after the scripted portion. And then they get to try to figure out who they think did it and why. So, again, it's a tried-and-true formula for us that, again, has kept us with lots of repeat business in 30 years.
0: Fantastic. And how many different mysteries do you guys offer?
8: We have 13 that have been written, you know, like over the course of the 30 years. So they weren't all at once. It was just sort of, we just kept adding as there was more demand. And we did have, open to the public clients who needed a different show. So 13 at this point, not to say we won't write another.
1: I'm looking at some of the titles of the shows, Country Fried Caper, mm-hmm. Lights, Camera,
8: yep.
1: Murder, The Right, W-R-I-T-E, Way to Commit Murder. I'm curious where the ideas for the plots come from?
8: Well, that's largely Suzanne, again, the brilliant writer.
1: Yeah.
8: I think, you know, she will ask my, before I necessarily commission a new script,

0: Tell us about the Rip Roaring Revenge, which is the show that we are working with you on.
1: Yeah, well, I think that is a cast favorite and an audience, you know, favorite as well. Yeah, so that was actually a sort of a friend of an actress who's also closely tied with WHUP thought that would be the great one to do, and it's just a great one in general. But yeah, it takes place in the 20s, and again, Suzanne the writer was just so careful and brilliant to there's so many different references to that actually are historically correct. And so I want to say that, again, all of our shows are meant to have the feeling that we, the characters, are there with you, the guests. So it's not, we don't want to create that feel like you're detached and watching a play on a stage. But yet, even though technically you're watching a play, we want it to feel like we're all in this together. And whether in that case it's a speakeasy, that means the guests are in fact attending, you know, are guests of the speakeasy.
0: So as guests, do we get to dress up? Should we dress up and come see the show?
1: I sure hope so. It just makes it a whole lot more, I think it's fun for everybody. Now, I'm not saying everybody has to dress up, so I don't want somebody to feel like they don't want to come because they feel pressure to dress up. Not the case. It's just really nice if at least some people dress up so that, again, there is that feeling that the audience is joining us in that time period.
2: So how many are in the cast for this particular show?
1: There are 7 in every production, and it's just, again, we needed that number because, I don't want to give too much away, but there could be more than one death, and we also need a character who is taking on the role of the interrogator, so just enough to, again, make it a pretty rich story, and it's just worked for us, so that's kind of what we've been doing all these years, 7.
2: So, you know, some people might be a little bit scared of coming into a show where there's, you know, a bunch of audience interaction. You know, what are your assurances for folks like that who, you know, who might just want to watch?
1: I think audience interaction is only an issue if someone wants to interact. And like I said, that's why we don't make guest characters. We're not trying to make people feel uncomfortable or out of their comfort zone. But yet we've added in participation. Like, in other words, there'll be a chief detective for each table. Well, there's usually one person at a table who's willing to sort of maybe ham it up a little bit or stand up and ask the question. But again, we're not going to make anybody do anything. It's interaction, but not to the point that it should be uncomfortable for anybody, or anybody has to feel like they have to participate if they don't want to.
0: Now, you said 7 actors for every show. Is it the same 7 actors you get? Do you guys have a stable of actors, I guess, to do all the shows?
1: That's a really good question. There are 4 of us that are in every single one of the productions, and then the shows vary slightly with the casts are slightly different in those other 3 roles. Some shows have 4 women and 3 men. Some have 4 women. So, but it's definitely a group. We're a close-knit group, and certain people know can play more than one role. But I consider it kind of like repertory theater in that the cast, you know, pretty much stay the same for that particular production.
0: And you said us, so Marjorie, are you in this show?
1: I'm in every show.
0: Of course. Okay. All right.
1: That's really why I, you know, do this. Not because I took it over, not because I wanted to took it on, not because I wanted to run a business, but because I wanted to be able to perform.
0: Right.
1: And I do sort of have a pretty good left brain, right brain balance, I think. I was, you know, in corporate, a long time ago. And so I can run the business effectively, but also be in it. I mean, that's the joy. It's such a great, what we do is such a great escape from, the real world, which I think anybody can use it at any time. So, yeah, that's why I do it, and I think that's why a lot of the actors do it. And actors tend to stick with the troupe for years and years and years and only leave if there's some, you know, life-changing event. So I think that speaks well to kind of what we have amongst us.
2: Yeah, it definitely does. So, Marjorie, tell us, when can we look to see It's a Mystery, Rip Roaring Revenge, a fundraiser for WHUP?
1: Yes, that is scheduled for Saturday, October the 17th of this year.

0: at the lovely Colonial Inn. And we don't actually sell tickets to our own events, but I think you can find, as that the host always does. So I believe more information is available on the WHUP website.
1: It is indeed, yeah.
0: But it should be a great time. And it's a perfect, October is typically our busiest month, mm-hmm. and a great time for a murder mystery because it ties in so well with people wanting to sort of, you know, be, you know, the Halloween aspect of it.
1: All right. Marjorie, great to talk to you. I appreciate you calling in to tell us more about Rip Roaring Revenge. Again, it's October the 17th. It's a Saturday at the Colonial Inn right next door over here.
2: Yeah, dinner at 6 p.m.
1: There you go. All right.
0: Marjorie. Yeah. Hope to see many of your listeners there. It really should be a great time.
1: All right. I appreciate it. Thanks so much.
2: Thank you, Marjorie.
0: Thank you. Bye-bye.
2: Okay. And I believe that we're going to move straight on to our next one, which is University Theatre, who are presenting Metamorphoses. And I hope that we have Danica Jackson, the director, on the line of us. Danica, are you there?
3: I am. Hello.
2: Hello. How's it going?
3: Very well, thank you. How are y'all?
2: Great.
1: Doing good.
2: So this is, this is Ovid, or Ovid, as some, you know, depending on which side of the Atlantic you're on. So take us back and tell us about Ovid and this work called Metamorphoses.
3: Absolutely. So this is, as you stated, this is based on the collection of stories that are found in Ovid's Metamorphoses, which was originally created in 8 CE. So he was, he was a Roman poet, but in this adaptation, which is actually lifted almost directly from the poet David Slavitt. Mm-hmm. He translated and adapted the entire Metamorphoses. And so director Mary Zimmerman, who is also playwright and directed the initial production of this show, lifted a lot of the text directly from David R. Slavitt's adaptation of it. So there are even some lines that are exactly verbatim that you would find in Slavitt's version of Metamorphoses. But what I found really interesting about this is that we have not only the Roman versions of some of these gods and goddesses' names, but also the Greek. So, for instance, we'll hear the names Zeus and Poseidon instead of Jupiter or Neptune. But conversely, we also hear Ceres and Bacchus instead of Demeter and Dionysus. So there, it kind of is a mishmash of, like, when it's a little unclear as to why some of them remained in the Greek and some of them became the Roman version. So I just thought that was really interesting. But the Slavic version of this adaptation has been, as I mentioned, a lot of it is lifted directly into this script. So a lot of these stories, I feel like a lot of these ones are probably some of the less well-known ones. We do have some of the big hitters like Midas, Orpheus and Eurydice, but a lot of the other stories in this piece are probably less well-known.
2: That's interesting. So who decided to bring this adaptation to University Theatre?
3: Well, this is actually one of our scenic designer, Jamie Melama. This is one of his favorite plays of all time. Mm-hmm. And they've been kind of, you know, as a department, University Theater over the years has been looking for reasons to do it and ways to do it. But the big thing that they've always had an issue with is the fact that the original production of this utilizes a real onstage pool. And when I say pool, I mean, you know, a few thousand gallons or hundreds of gallons of water on stage.
1: Really? So not a kiddie pool at all. Yeah, okay.
3: Correct, yeah.
1: Okay, yeah.
2: How did the technical director react to that? I wonder.
3: Well, yeah. So we're obviously not able to do that, but that is namely because we have the craft center right under us, and we don't really want to flood them out.
1: good idea. Good idea, yeah.
2: So how is this staged?
3: This is, we have what we could refer to as a pool of sorts. We are using some very fascinating technology that I'm very, very excited for everybody to see. We have a lot of projections. We also have a lot of really fantastic lighting design, as well as we're using some fog, some low-lying dry ice fog. So we have some really fascinating and really interesting ways that we are getting around how this is usually staged. But the big thing for me with this piece, and what I'm really, one of the most exciting parts of this production for me, is the fact that we have so much dance and movement choreography in this, and that is because of the fantastic Lili Lloyd, who is currently a student at NC State. She actually is the choreographer for this entire piece.
2: Wow. So tell us about a little bit more about the choreography. Is there, is how does movement for you as a director add to these already very evocative poems that Mary Zimmerman lifted from Ovid?
3: Absolutely, thank you. So the choreography for me was a really important aspect of it. I knew I needed some movement and choreography to begin with, which is why I asked her in the first place, is because these stories, even some of them that are more well-known, they really are, I feel, lend themselves to movement because of how dynamic these stories are visually. So there are some pieces of it that can't really be expressed through just speaking. And there are lots and lots of moments in this show where there isn't dialogue. So how do you still tell the story without speaking about it? So to me, as a director in general, movement has always been one of the most integral parts of storytelling for me. So that is, you know, basically the biggest reason why I knew I needed to have some really heavy lift choreography for this.
1: You mentioned the choreography is a student. Talk about the rest of your cast and how many people do you have in this show?
3: Let's see. So we have a grand total of 14 actors, and then we have four swings. So we have, and what's fascinating is I went back and tracked all of these, you know, doing all of the research for all of this. There are technically 52 named characters in this piece. So as you can imagine, 14 actors have to split those 52 roles. So it was really interesting trying to figure out, like, how to divide those roles. And in the original, it was only 10 people. So I was like, well, we can get more out of this if we get more bodies, because then we can add more movement as well. So I was really interested in that. So we've got some of our cast would be people that folks might recognize if they've seen some of our other productions. So we've got our Damian Reed, we've got Iman Sekur, we've got Lily Kinsvater, Luke Moran, Solomon Hill. And then we also have quite a few faces that will be new for a lot of our folks attending. So we've got, I believe when I counted it back, we have almost two-thirds of our cast are either freshmen or they are first-timers on the University Theater stage, which is always really, really exciting for me.
2: That's a wonderful opportunity, and especially on such a great stage as the University Theater stage. Tell us a little bit about when we will be able to see this.
3: Sure. So we will be opening actually a week from tomorrow, which is shocking for me. we're opening on October 1st, and we have performances on Thursday, Friday, and Saturday evening at 7:30. And then on Sundays, we also do a 2 o'clock matinee. So this runs from October 1st through October 11th.
1: I'm curious, the students, are all students at University Theater majoring in something else other than theater?
3: That's correct.
1: And you mentioned the stories are not the well-known stories, some of them at least. Did the students come in knowing these not-so-well-known stories, or did they have to learn these stories through the script that you guys are doing?
3: So most of them actually did not know very many of them at all. And one other thing that I definitely want to mention is that I'm very, very grateful to Dr. Dustin Heinen. He is one of our classics professors at at NC State, and he helped us with the pronunciation of a lot of these because some of them are a little more challenging. For instance, Erisichthon is a name that I was not familiar with. And then there are a few names that, you might know in the sort of Americanized version of things, but I wanted to make sure that we were staying true to, the Latin or the Greek pronunciations of these. He helped us a lot.
2: Will you be providing a pronunciation guide in the program?
3: I guess I should do that, huh?
2: Well, I mean,
3: you'll hear them enough times in the show that you'll be like, oh, that's how you say that.
2: That's a good point. So tell us, give us an insight into maybe a couple of the stories that are going to be told, maybe stories that our listeners might not be familiar with.
3: Sure. So one of my favorites in this is that of Alcyone and Ceyx. Which is how those are pronounced. Those are where we get the phrase and the notion of halcyon days.
2: Mm.
3: So the halcyon days, when it is the winds are calmer and we have a particular kingfisher bird is well known for nesting during those days. That is taken directly from that myth, which is that this married couple, one of them, Ceyx, has to go on this long sea voyage, but Alcyone, her father is Aeolus, the god of the wind, and he does not allow this to take place. So he actually, the ships and everyone on board, unfortunately, passes away. And so in order to kind of help them along, and the gods actually do feel bad for them, they change them into kingfisher birds so that they don't necessarily die. They go on living as kingfisher birds. So once a year, you will see these kingfisher birds. You know that they are the remnants of Alcyone and Ceyx. So that's one of my favorite stories.
2: Fantastic. Well, Danica, this was a real delight. I honestly, myself, I can't wait to see this. Wayne, I'm sure you're going to be there.
4: Absolutely,
2: as well.
4: Yeah.
2: So thank you so much for being on the show, and we look forward to seeing you in the theatre.
3: Thank you both so much. I look forward to seeing you there.
2: Okay, bye.
4: See ya.
2: Okay, and next up, I believe we have Honest Pint with one of my favourite plays, Every Brilliant Thing. And I'm hoping that we have David Henderson and Susanna Hoff, the founders of Honest Pint, with us. David and Susanna, are you there?
5: We are. How are you?
2: Hey, great. Thank you. How are you?
5: Good. Good, good, good.
2: Good.
5: Trying to stay dry.
4: good luck with that.
5: I know.
4: Yeah, really.
2: Yeah, I know. All of a sudden, right? But then North Carolina. Susanna, maybe I can throw the first question over to you. Let's talk about the partnership with Barton College for this production.
6: We worked with their technical director last year on All My Sons. He came down to Raleigh when we were producing All My Sons, and created our set for us, and he was wonderful to work with. And then he approached us last spring and said, "Hey guys, I have a beautiful theater here that doesn't have anything in it. Would you like to bring a show up to Wilson?" And we said, "Yes, we would, of course. We would love to partner with you and bring some theater up to Wilson." So that's what we're doing.
2: Fantastic. So this show was, tell us about the show, because even though it's one of my favorites, I just realized that probably a bunch of our audience don't know anything about the show. So tell us about Every Brilliant Thing.
5: So I think the thing that I love about the show, and I think people should know about the show, is it is about hope. It is about resilience. And it is about being able to pay attention to the little things in life that make life worth living. And the conceit of the show is there is a narrator who begins making a list for his mother when he is 7 years old after a failed attempt to end her own life. And it is his journey through his life and relationship to that list and how the list changes as he ages and as different things happen in his life. But the best part about it is that the audience gets to participate in that list. The audience is as engaged and involved in the telling of the story as the narrator. I like to say that I know how the show begins and I know how it ends, but what happens in the middle is going to be different every night, mm-hmm. depending on the people that are in that audience. Mm-hmm.
2: And who's playing the narrator? The narrator.
5: That's me. That would be me.
1: Okay.
5: I'm the one who's sitting here learning 47 pages of dialogue.
6: The great thing about this show, though, the great thing is that the narrator can be played by anyone.
5: Yeah.
6: Any age, any gender, and so it's really cool. But this time, this first time we're doing it in Wilson, we're going to have David do it, and maybe in the future we'll have some other people perform it. We'll see.
5: And I think that's one of the beautiful things about the show is that it is timeless in that the subject matter of the show, the ability or the need for us to talk about mental health and those things is not going to go away. And that is why we can do it again and again and again, and people will still come.
2: There is some tragedy in the show. There is a mental health aspect, and not wanting to spoil too much of the show. Tell us a little bit about that and about how the kind of message you hope the audience is going to take away from watching your particular production of Every Brilliant Thing.
6: Well, I think what they're going to take away is hope and resilience. Those are the two things that we very much want to reinforce with the production of this show, is that, despite anything that might come your way, you are never alone. And that's what people need to remember, and to always have hope, and to know, there's that one line where the narrator says, things will get better, they may not always be brilliant, but they can get better.
5: Yeah.
6: And so that's just really important to us right now. And the other thing is, it's a very funny show. There is so much humor in it. And I think that's why you can even broach this subject and sit through 90 minutes with the subject matter, is because it's presented with such heart and such humor. Mm-hmm. And so anyway, that's just what we want to be able to convey to audiences, that this is not something difficult to sit through. In fact, it's the exact opposite. You will come out of this show being very glad you spent 90 minutes at the theater.
1: So, David, talk about the rehearsal process for you. You have lines to memorize. There's a story. There is the audience participation, and they are allowed to say pretty much what they want to, I think. And so talk about how you prepare for that.
5: Yeah, it's interesting. The audience is provided cards at the beginning of the show, which have numbers on them. And then throughout the show, that number is called and the audience says what's on that number. But there are, to your point, audience members that do enter into the world of the play as characters that engage with me, and there are no scripted lines for them. So it is kind of a tightrope walk. And it is hard to rehearse that in a vacuum. But we have had people who have been gamely attending our rehearsals and filling in those roles, and to be honest, providing me with different variations on each of those characters. The rule of improv is yes and. Well, I've gotten a lot of no's. You know what I mean? You gotta practice the no's, because the show has to keep moving forward.
1: Yeah.
5: But we've gotta rehearse it in such a way that allows us to kind of be comfortable with whatever happens. And I think that goes back to what Susanna was saying about the fun in the show is that's fun for me, but I also think it's fun for the rest of the audience because, oh, my God, this person got pulled out and is playing this character. What's going to happen, you know?
6: And as we go through rehearsals, I always remind David, ask open-ended questions to this audience member you're interacting with, not yes or no questions. Keep the dialogue going. Keep the story moving. So, yeah, it's challenging but a lot of fun.
5: And the script, the way the script is written, it's very interesting. A lot of those non-scripted audience interactions, in italics it says, keep this going as long as feasible, but if it's basically, if it's not going, move on, you know?
6: And there's also footnotes in the script that say they've updated the script, you know, since it ran on Broadway, and they're like, well, here's some things that happened during this production, and, you know, if you need suggestions, that kind of thing. They're sprinkled in the script.
1: Yeah, it just ran on Broadway. Daniel Radcliffe, I think, was on it and for a while, and then was replaced. And so, yeah, I'm curious, when did you first come across this story? How long have you had it in the back of your brain that you might want to do this someday?
6: Oh, God, like 10 years. We had the rights to produce it, actually, pre-pandemic. And then the pandemic struck, and we let everything go because we just really weren't sure what was going to be happening. And so it kind of left us for a while, but, you know, we circled back.
2: When was the first time that you guys encountered the show yourselves? I mean, for me, it was when Justice Theatre Project brought it here and Thaddeus Edwards played the narrator. How about yourselves? When did you come across it?
6: I came across it, well, gosh, more than 10 years ago on HBO.
5: Yeah, that's where I first saw it, was when they filmed it for HBO, and which is actually still on HBO streaming. But it's very different. It's interesting how much the script has actually changed since that production.
2: So when you say the script has changed, have Duncan McMillan and Johnny Donahoe actually made changes to the script?
5: Yeah, there are significant pieces of it that have been, I won't say rewritten, but they've been tightened up. There's a moment towards the end of the show in the original script where the narrator goes into great detail about something that has happened. They have actually shortened that explanation into two sentences now in a way that is perfectly in line with the rest of the show and keeps the show moving and on an up note. It's very interesting what they've done.
6: And we have a more Americanized version of the script rather than British.
5: Right.
2: Yeah.
6: There's differences.
2: Yeah, I was aware of that. It was first produced in London at the, well, actually not even London, Ludlow in 2013 at the Fringe Festival there, and moved to the Edinburgh Fringe in 2014. Tell us when we can see performances of this at Barton College.
5: It is opening next Friday, October 2nd. We're going to do October 2nd, October 3rd, and October 4th, and then the 9th, 10th, and 11th. There will be matinees on the 4th and the 11th at 3 o'clock, and the evening shows are at 7:30. And it's in the Kennedy Family Theater on the campus of Barton. And if you haven't been to Wilson in a while, it is a great town. And the downtown, there's some amazing restaurants, and there's a great coffee shop that if I lived in Wilson, I would probably be there every day.
6: And the gelato.
5: The gelato shop, too. But that's when it opens next Friday and runs for 2 weekends in Wilson.
1: As Navid says, one of his favorite shows, one of my favorite shows as well. And I'm so glad you guys are doing it. It should be done every chance somebody gets. So thank you guys for calling in.
5: I
1: appreciate
5: agree.
1: It.
5: Yeah.
2: Thank you so
5: thank
2: much.
5: Thank you.
6: Thanks, you guys.
2: All right. All right.
5: Y'all take care.
1: All right.
5: Okay. Bye-bye.
1: Bye-bye. All right.
2: Yeah, that was a good lineup. We're entering that phase now where we have a lot of shows coming up, a lot of companies are pulling out the stops and getting their seasons up and running.
1: It is the busy season, yeah, yeah.
2: Yeah, absolutely.
1: Up until Thanksgiving would be busy, yeah, yeah. You mentioned October 1st is your birthday. It's my birthday as well.
2: Oh, my goodness.
1: Yes.
2: We share birthdays.
1: We are birthday twins. I did not know that. Yes, I did not know that until today. So, yeah, here you go.
2: Well, right. You know it, I know it, and all our audience knows
1: there we
2: it
1: go.
2: As well.
1: Yeah, yeah. So okay. Another good lineup next week as well. So look forward to talking about five more shows, I think, next week, yeah.
2: Well, that's nearly the end of our show, folks. This is me, Naveed Moeed, and
1: Wayne Leonard.
2: And I'm saying lights down.
7: I'm Gabby, and you're now listening to One Pot Wonder on WHUP-LP Hillsboro. Coming up is an hour of Americana, roots, indie music, so much more. Going to start off with Sarah Jarosz along with Black Prairie, Queen of the Silver Dollar.

a nice soft start to the show this evening. Up first, you heard Sarah Jarosz with Black Prairie, Queen of the Silver Dollar. That was from a Shel Silverstein tribute album called Twistable Turnable Man that a lot of people were featured on singing his songs. Came out a handful of years ago. And then after that was the Montvales, and that song was called Lou. The Montvales are a duo, folky duo, lots of great harmonies. They're playing tonight, Wednesday night, at Pinhook. I'm Gabby. This is One Pot Wonder on WHUP. Coming up right now are more people who you may be able to see in the area in the coming week or so. And then there will be more great music coming up in a little bit. All right, here are the Clover Valley Boys.

Hello there, everyone. If you're just tuning in recently, you're listening to One Pot Wonder on Whoop. All the music you just heard, you can hear live in the next week or so, except for I started out that set with the Clover Valley Boys, Blue Ridge Mountain Blues. And my secret is that I am pre-recording this show a couple days early this week. But they're going to be playing a house show on Tuesday night this week in Durham. So I'm looking forward to that, and I'll let you know how it is some point in the future. But after that, you heard Fiddlin' Earl White, Chips and Sauce, the Honey Dew Drops, E. Cola, such a pretty instrumental song. Then was Jerome Paxton, Masa, I'm a Stingy Man, and The Onlys, Still Looking for You. The Onlys, who half of them, a couple of them, were guests here on One Pot Wonder a little while ago. But all of those groups are playing at Raleigh Wide Open the weekend of October 1st through 3rd is the festival. It's a festival across downtown Raleigh with a lot of live roots and traditional music, and it's free. There are a bunch of stages. Music all day those days. Those groups are all playing. There are also square dances in the evening. I went to some of it last year. It was great. You can just wander around right downtown, and there are like a bunch of stages very close to one another to hear so much music, including everything that you just heard. You can find, you know, their schedule and lineup and everything online. Raleigh Wide Open. All right, here we go. More music on One Pot Wonder on Whoop coming up right now.

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Apologize to the bartender and laugh.

Hello, that was Charlotte Cornfield, partner in crime. Before that, you heard Warren Tin, Something's Coming, Slap Happy, Blue Flower. And before that was a new song from Kevin Morby called PBJ, which is a fine song, but I wanted to call it out. It's a single that he released a few days ago or something. And Ideal's Deli, the Italian sandwich shop in East Durham, they do a sandwich special every 2 weeks, and they did a special that I didn't realize that it was connected to this song when they announced it. But I guess I didn't read the entire Instagram post. I just saw the sandwich and then was kind of disgusted and then moved on from there. But they made a sandwich inspired by this song. That is a PB&J berry jam, crunchy peanut butter, egg custard with scallion kimchi, all on some toasted milk bread. Yeah, sounds not great, but maybe they know something that we don't know, and maybe Kevin Morby knows something that we don't know. I'm Gabby. This is One Pot Wonder on WHUP.

0: That's another song from Benjamin Todd's new album, Country Is Dead, his album. That song is Highway 40 Blues. You also heard a new song from Nolene Hoffman, Wilson Silver Star 402 Blues, and Nancy Griffith, Outbound Plane. I'm Gabby. This is One Pot Wonder on Whoop. Thanks so much for listening tonight. I've got time for just one more song, and then I'll be back next Wednesday evening at 6 p.m. with more music. Have a good week and farewell. Going to finish off here with Delta Spirit, with Elijah Thompson and Bo Koster, Scarecrow. All right. Till next week. Farewell.
1: Hi. I love you, lady. There is more in there if you want it. Thank you.
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0: And this may just sound redundant because you've chosen your own fate. 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Well, I'm ready.
1: Well, well, well. It's Wednesday. We're back right here on Resilient Voices with WHUPLP, and it's a blessing. It's been another week, and we know how it goes. We just need to take the time to enjoy every single moment, and I gotta ask, as you already know, how you feeling and how's your heart? And tonight's gonna be special. This is the second guest that I'll have on Resilient Voices, and you know, sometimes they can tell you, even a blind man can see. Well, I can tell you this guest that I do have, he has a vision. He can still see. And he has a clear vision of where he wants to head. But oftentimes we have all of our senses and we don't take the opportunity to use them in the manner we should. But tonight, you're going to hear a voice, a resilient voice within our community that served for quite a while. But I'm not going to ruin that story. I'm going to let him tell it himself. And I'm just appreciative that the weather's starting to warm up. We had a couple cold days, but it's been nice. I've seen many people gathering. I see people outside walking and talking and enjoying their world. And sometimes that's all you need. You just need your world. You don't need everyone else's, you know, status and what they're doing. You just need yourself. So I tell you, I mean, it's been an amazing week. I attended the Durham Nativity School Gala last night. It was beautiful. Sunday, I got to sponsor and actually, you know, sit back and partner just to take some videos with another women's group, Voices of Her. Shout out to Ariana. And then Saturday, I found myself in Raleigh, just supporting so many different cultures, and those things are important because it allows me to understand, one, what's happening, and then two, where should I be involved? That alignment, that piece of what we are doing means that, yes, maybe I'm going to have to go find what's happening, but I don't mind it because the beauty of knowing that I can go, sometimes it just lets me know I should go. And that vision that I have within myself sometimes translates to others because it becomes that inspiration. You see people doing amazing things, and it doesn't matter with the ailments, the things that people might easily come up with an excuse for, sometimes that just doesn't matter. And even the name of the song is Committed. And while it's just an instrumental, I want to start off by asking, what are you committed to? What's made you think outside the box? When's the last time you really took that time to commit? Not just to the dreams, not just to the job, but to yourself fully. Because it is going to make a difference. And as I invite my guests in here after a couple songs, I can tell you, commitment is going to have you face many obstacles. But it doesn't mean that you shouldn't take the time to really try to overcome them. So tonight, I hope you're able to sit back. It's your open invitation to wind down. This might be one of the best times for you to just wind down in your way. Let's go ahead and get it started and let's have a little fun. We'll be back in a little while here on

0: Now, don't judge me just because of what I played and how I played it. I did it on purpose because sometimes we just need to mix it up a little bit. So we had some of that old school gospel. Everybody knows that song, but there was a nice little spin to it. And you know, sometimes new is better. But sometimes that's how the message carries because the message is important. The vessel of music becomes the most beautiful thing because it can change, it can shift. And that's what's important. But we're going to jump in a little bit early because we're still figuring some things out. And I can tell you, this is my second guest. To make sure that he's comfortable, I wanted to make sure that everything's good to go. But I'm going to take some time right now to really just introduce you to somebody that I saw in the gym one day. And it kind of threw me off because I was actually having a rough day that day. And I was like, man, I really don't feel like working out. But you know, when you see somebody that inspires you, you instantly change your mind. Well, let me introduce you to Mr. Amy. So, a former U.S. Air Force Staff Sergeant, now motivational speaker, resilience coach, and founder of Amy Motivation LLC. Kiwan Amy. I got to get it right because it's an honor to be just sitting here with you. But when I think about hearing your story, things were different after I learned a little bit more. And after a life-altering motorcycle accident in 2017 that took his eyesight, he didn't just bounce back. He chose to build forward. And now today, he inspires audiences nationwide with his powerful message that resilience isn't just about surviving adversity. It's about turning it into purpose, leadership, and that unstoppable growth. So you go from one side of the military, now you're standing on stages. And now he brings those hard-earned lessons of mental toughness, mindset mastery, and transforming life's biggest challenges. And that's become your greatest advantage. So I'm going to turn on this mic, and I just want you to take a couple minutes to just introduce yourself. The floor is yours, sir.
1: Well, I appreciate you having me, Chris. You tell me to call you Jay, so that's what I'm going to do. I'm going to call you Jay. We ain't gonna throw no Jam Masters in there, but I am Kiwan Amy, as y'all heard, professional resilience speaker and coach, and I am from Durham, North Carolina. Appreciate Hillsboro allowing me in, but hey, if I'm in the state, that's what I feel is great. So here we are on radio for the first time live. I'm loving this. This is amazing, guys. I'm not even feeling like goosebumps because I feel like this is just me. So I feel like I'm in my own zone, as they would say. And Jay, man, I appreciate you having me here first and foremost because it allows me to tell my story. As I've mentioned to you already, somebody's told me that my story was irrelevant and that it was old and did not matter. And when I hear stuff like that, that's why you see me in the gym going as hard as I do and, you know, on stages winning awards. I'm a national award-winning speaker and about to be international speaker. So, you know, it's just those things that keep me going, man. When they say you can't, show them why you can. And so that's what I'm all about, and that's what I'll always be about, man.
0: You know, I think that's the best thing about really just learning more about you. That was something that was inspirational for me. I mean, I'm standing in the gym, I'm getting, you know, my workout in, and all of a sudden I just notice you are over there having a good time, you're dancing, but I couldn't help but notice you were blind. Yeah. But it was a beautiful thing because it just reminded me, yeah, you might be hurting today, but you still have the advantage. But I don't see it as advantage sometimes because the way that you talk, tell me about your thought process as you really just flow through that. I think that's the important part because it to anybody else, it doesn't seem like you're blind.
1: Right. No, literally, I was just telling Jay today, I was at the gym and I always play music aloud. I don't play it like in headphones because I like to keep my ears alert since I don't have my eyesight anymore. And that's a military thing Jay can attest to. And, you know, every time I'm in there and I'm jamming out, people see me dancing, they see me singing, hear me singing, and I mean, I'm just the life of the party. People are like, man, you play better music on your phone than Planet Fitness does. And so I am just that guy. I've been musically inclined since I was a child. I've been playing drums since I was 7, and I'm now 34. So it's like a gift of mine that God gave me and blessed me with. And then, you know, you mentioned something that really hit home, and people don't really understand this about me. Every day, I'm in pain. Mm. And I'm going to say that again. Every single day, I'm in pain. I woke up with a headache this morning at 3:30 a.m. Man. Mm. But look at this. I'm here on the air. You know, I could have said, hey, man, we're going to have to cancel. We're going to have to reschedule, whatever. But guess what? I pushed through. Not only did I make it to the radio station, I made it to the gym. Mm. And I pushed through an amazing workout that I felt the strongest I felt in a long time. That's the crazy part. And so I felt so good today, you know, doing my deadlifts and leg press and hitting new PRs and everything. And I was like, you know, this is amazing. My energy was just off the roof. I mean, off the charts, man. I was going so nuts in there. And this one guy walks past me. He says, where is he getting all this energy from? And he's spoken to me before, but he's never said anything like that. And so he's like, where is he getting all this energy from? I was like, I guess I still have some youthfulness in me, you know? But it was just, I was feeling so good about my lifting and what I was able to do. And I also today, I don't know, I just felt like the weight wasn't beating me down. Mm. I was picking it up. Mm. You know what I mean? And so you could understand that lifting weights, but what that really means is the weight was not getting the best of me. Mm. I was getting the best of it. Mm. And so I felt like I was truly in there and, you know, going nuts, man. I mean, people were talking to me and they were like, oh, you know, we all, cause I wear calf sleeves and a knee brace on my right knee when I do lower body. And the guy was like, yeah, we all sit there and doing that now as you get older. I said, but you don't understand. Almost a year and a half ago, I messed up my knee. And when I was doing that leg press, it felt like my leg wanted to explode. Mm. But I kept going. He was like, take it easy. So, yeah.
0: Do me a favor.
1: Go ahead.
0: So, take me through your Air Force career and how that works. But then take me also through the moment to where the accident happened. Because I think people need to understand how that made you feel. And I want them to also understand your mindset and what it brings now in this moment.
1: Yeah, so February 22nd, 2011 was the date I landed at San Antonio Lackland Air Force Base. Okay, first off, I was scared out of my mind. Oh, but you would never know. I have a great poker face. And so anywho, basic training happens. You know, you go through that whole mindset shift there. That's what I want people to realize. Your mindset shift and how they want you to think. They want you to release that civilian thought process and now think about the military process of thinking. And a lot of people don't understand that. And that's why they quit, because they want to keep holding on to the civilian mindset. Mm. And so anywho, fast forwarding through to, you know, a couple weeks in the basic, I'm like, okay, I understand the game. Mm. Now let's play it. Mm. So before I went in, my pastor, he told me, he said, go in, play their games, come out, Uncle Sam will take care of you. He told me that before I left. Mm. And I said, okay, all right. I heard it, you know, I'm only 19. I don't know what that means. Mm. You know, he was drafted, you know, during the Vietnam era. So I'm like, I don't know what that means, whatever. Later down the road, that'll be the motorcycle accident, but I won't go there just yet. And so I'm in my active duty years, and by the way, my job was an in-flight refueling specialist, or also known as a boom operator. We call ourselves boom operators. This is where we refuel planes in midair. So if anybody is recalling the news here lately, the planes that collided in midair just maybe a couple weeks ago, where one plane did not make it and the other landed safely in Iraq. And the plane that did not make it was the plane I used to fly on.
0: Wow.
1: So I used to do that air refueling mission. And what's crazy about it is that dangerous. Mm. planes have collided. You know, this is not the first time. You know what I mean? And so the biggest thing that you can think about is it could have been me.
0: Mm.
1: You know what I mean? Because who knows until they do the full investigation and they release all the information, who knows what happened?
0: Mm.
1: Except for the people who were on the planes.
0: Mm.
1: Nobody knows. Until that information is either released or they do the evaluation, the NTSB does their whole thing, and then the military does their thing, because you know they have their own side of it. Nobody will know. Mm. You can hear the stories all day long, and that's why I can't stand when stories come out before there's even an investigation.
0: That's right.
1: Let the people do their job.
0: Mm-hmm.
1: And so, that's just a little side note for me, because I respect everyone who was a part of that mission and how serious it was. And rest in peace to all of those who were on that plane. I just want to let people know that, yes, I was an in-flight refueling specialist. I was also an instructor, so I taught it. And with that being...
0: We're about to jump into a quick resiliency motivation real quick. I wanna give you enough space.
1: Okay.
0: Especially to talk about the accident.
1: Okay.
0: But I'm going to let you take the stage here in just a second.

0: You can write everything down if you want to. Be brave enough to write every one of your goals down. But I'm going to tell you something. Life's going to hit you in your mouth, and you got to do me a huge favor. Your why has to be greater than that knockdown. And I love it. Buster Douglas got knocked out. Nobody ever got knocked out by Mike Tyson and ever got back up. It was almost a 10 count. He was stumbling. They were 4, 3, 2, 1, and ding, ding, ding, saved by the bell. And he goes to his corner. The whole world is like, yep, that's it. Once he comes back out, that's it. Mike's gonna just hammer him. And exactly that, Mike Tyson came out like, I got him. I got this kid up against the rope. Listen to me, many of you right now, life's got you up against the rope. You can't give up, you can't give in. Listen to me, if it was easy, everybody would do it. And if life's got you backed up, I need you to do what Buster Douglas did. Buster Douglas started fighting back. And the world was shocked. Goliath has been knocked down. What happened? And they went to Buster Douglas and they asked Buster Douglas simply, like, what happened? And Buster Douglas said, listen to me, it's real simple. Before my mother died, she told the whole world that I was going to beat Mike Tyson. And 2 days before the fight, my mother died. Buster Douglas had a decision to make. When his mother died, he could die with his mother, or he made a decision, I can wake up and I can live for mom. And he knocked Mike Tyson out simply because his why was greater than that punch. His why was greater than defeat. His why was greater than his trial and his tribulation. And I'm telling you, if you don't know what your why is and your why isn't strong, you're going to get knocked out every single day.
1: Now, I play that on purpose because I think it's important to understand the true story about why I've got you here. You know, I'm just going to call you by your nickname because that's how you introduce yourself to me. And he said, hey, people call me Kiwi. Mm-hmm. But I want to know what it was like during the accident. You talked about one collision, you know, with two aircraft, but this collision right here changed your entire life. Tell me about that, because I want everyone to understand the same way that I've heard it a couple times, and I might even hear something new.
2: Yeah, so May 5th, 2017 is the date my life changed forever. What that means for me, some might call it Cinco de Mayo, I call it my new life's journey. Mm. And I was riding my motorcycle that day. I actually had a business that I also owned, going back to the Kiwi. It was called Kiwi Enterprise. And so I was shooting photography for my church because I was the web designer for them, because that was a part of the business that I own, website design management, social media marketing, and photography. So I was doing all that stuff for the church. And then I was like, you know what? Before I head out to the base today, I'm going to go to my favorite little chill spot, which is Jordan Lake here in North Carolina for all my North Carolinians. And I went out there, hung out, you know, on my bike. Now remember this. And so I go out there for a little while, and man, I get lost in the sauce, like headspace. I'm just meditating. And then a car goes by, and I'm like, oh shoot, I need to go. When I look at my watch, I'm like, I gotta go. And so I leave. And as I'm on my way home, I believe I was on Highway 751, if I'm not mistaken. And so there's not many intersections on this highway. This is like, and the reason I'm laughing, because it's like backwoods type stuff, you know, countryside, mm-hmm. you know, and so there's an intersection there where there was actually a stoplight, if I'm not mistaken, and the guy was stopped there, but, and there were two cars behind him. Mm-hmm. And as I'm getting ready to, you know, going through the intersection, he pulls out in front of me. And that was basically all she wrote, because the next thing I remember, June the 6th, 2017, I'm waking up at the hospital.
1: Wow.
2: And I told you the accident was May 5th.
1: Mm.
2: So as I am, I guess, coming to from a medically induced coma, after they do countless surgeries on me, literally from head all the way down to my right foot.
1: Talk to me about that real quick.
2: It's almost like, where do I start, bro? Because literally they had to cut my head open to relieve the swelling that was on my brain. And from there, they go to my eyelid, which I'm wiping my eye right now in front of Jay, because it was torn off, you know, and they had to do a skin graft from my left clavicle area, which is your collarbone area, to repair it, surgically repair it. There was, of course, numerous surgeries on that too because it wasn't working correctly. My face, they had to go open my face up. Oh, I got metal plates in my head, $20,000 worth of teeth, damaged teeth, like chip, crack, everything. I got I had a tracheotomy done, spinal cord injury. So I got two rods and 12 screws in my back from L4 to T2. My right femur, which is the largest bone in your body and the hardest to break, I did it. You know what I'm saying? I broke it and it's now metal. Mm. Okay. And then my left tibia, which is your shin bone, is now metal. Mm. My fibula on the right leg, I believe I fractured that, but they didn't remove it. They just let it heal back. And then I have a screw in my right foot, which now makes my right foot a different size than the left. Mm. So I have to go to podiatry now to get two different size shoes. One's a 10, which is my left, and that's the natural one. And my right one, which is larger, is an 11.
1: Now do me a favor.
2: Go ahead.
1: As you woke up in this predicament, what were you feeling? Because I think that's what many people need to know, because it starts to paint the picture of that resilience and what that really looks like.
2: I'm laughing here because what I was feeling is that, who are these intruders in my house? Because I thought I was at home. I literally thought I was waking up in my bed and I heard people talking. Mm. And I'm like, who? Oh, no, Jay, we're military men, okay? I have a pistol that's beside my bed is what I had. I was getting ready to drop to the floor and go into, cover mode. Mm-hmm. And that was my thought process. And then I started hearing the voices. I said, wait a minute. Okay. That's my girlfriend, which is an ex-girlfriend now. So that's my girlfriend's voice. But what the heck is my mom doing in my room? Mm-hmm. I'm not decent. who's decent when they first wake up? You know what I'm saying? Right. So that's what I'm getting at. And then I was like, wait a minute, what are they talking about? And they were talking about a motorcycle accident. And I was like, okay, this story ain't funny no more. Who are they talking about? Mm-hmm. And so then I go to open my eyes. I'm like, wait a minute. And so I'm going to show Chris what I did. So I go to open my eyes, and I open my eyes. I'm like, I can't see. Mm. So I do a really hard blink, and then I open them again, and I still couldn't see nothing. Well, the thing about that is, what the heck is going on? Mm-hmm. This ain't funny. This is not funny anymore. Mm-hmm. This really, truly is not funny anymore. This nightmare on Elm Street needs to end. You know what I'm saying? And that's literally what I think about this moment. And when they, when I couldn't see them, I started making noises. Well, Chris, I couldn't talk. Mm. Brother, my mouth was wired shut because my jaw was broken. Mm. So think about this. I could not see. And I could not talk. Mm. That's what I woke up to.
1: So two senses down now. You're not even understanding where your body's at.
2: Yep. I ain't even tried to move.
1: Right.
2: Haven't even tried to move. This is just my eyes opening and me trying to speak. Mm. Only to hear, That's all I could get out.
1: So there's something that you have made your tagline. I may have lost my sight, but I will never lose my vision. Just take a couple moments, because we're about to come up on another track, but just give me a solid 20 seconds of what that really means to you.
2: I may have lost my sight, but I did not lose my vision. That is simply saying my sight is physical. Mm-hmm. My vision is mental. Mm. That's the simplicity of it. So yeah, I lost the sight portion of it, the physical, but my mental will always and forever be intact.
1: So I can tell you right now, I asked this brother for a song, and this is appropriate. It is J. Cole. It's Love Yours. Just enjoy yourself, because you don't know what might happen. And this is the reason why you need to enjoy and be grateful for every single day and every single opportunity. Tune in. We'll be back in a minute.

thing is a light, is a light, light that's better than put it here like snake, snakes. Don't bug on. Yeah. It's beauty in hear my words and listen city. And know sometimes we had we were blessed. And life can't be no fairy tale, no once upon a time. But I be goddamn if a don't be trying. So tell me, mama, please, why you be drinking all the time? Cause all the pain he brought you still linger in your mind. Cause pain still lingers on mine. On the road to riches, listen, this is what you find. The good news is, you came a long way.

life. 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Or hard times without the people you love? Though I'm not sure what's about to happen next, I ask for strength from the Lord up above. Cause I've been strong so far, but I can feel my grip loosening.

0: You know, that just hits home. There's no other way to think about it because, you know, I sit here and I'm speaking with Kiwi, but I'm also speaking to a man that had to relearn how to walk, talk, just live life again. So talk to me about that process, because people need to understand that you have to put in effort.
1: Effort is an understatement. Gosh, man, that was hard too. Remember when I first said I hadn't even moved my body yet when I first woke up. And the first time I tried to do anything was like lift my upper body up. Mm. Now, remember I told y'all I have 2 rods and 12 screws in my back. I wasn't going anywhere.
0: Mm.
1: Not without pulling myself on the bed rails with my arms. And those things were noodles at that point. I used to weigh 190 with muscles, and then I dropped down to about 140, 150 with nothing.
0: Wow.
1: You know what I mean? Because I wasn't, as they say, if you don't use it, you lose it.
0: Mm-hmm.
1: That goes a long way for muscles.
0: Mm-hmm.
1: And so then of course all of the surgeries, you know, being heavily sedated. I mean, God, I don't even know where to, like, that is just so crazy to think about it now and fathom all these things. But when you think about walking, so I was at UNC Hospital is where I was. First and foremost, getting out of the bed. We ain't even talking about walking.
0: Right.
1: Getting out of that bed, I had to swing my legs around. I was like, y'all gonna have to move these things for me.
0: Mm.
1: Because I couldn't do nothing. And so before I even got to the walking state, they would, you know, come in every, I think, other day or so to bend my legs and keep them moving, like fluid. To keep them moving so that they're not super stiff. But once I did get to the point of walking or going to physical therapy and doing the parallel bars,
0: mm-hmm.
1: because that's where you go to relearn how to walk, I tell you what, that moment was interesting because I would go in there and they would be playing music, you know, kind of how we're doing here, but not as cool.
0: Mm-hmm.
1: But I would tell them, crank the music up, man. I need to feel something so that I can move.
0: So question on that.
1: Yeah.
0: Like what about that started to really change your mentality? Because physically you knew it was going to be a long road, but mentally, how did you use that as a strategy?
1: I think I took myself back to my athletic days.
0: Mm.
1: And it was kind of one of those, hey man, we can either lay down and just like let this thing take over us, or we can stand up here and fight back. And so literally that's my mentality has always been the competitor side of me. I've been competing in sports since I was 5. And so, you know, I've always had that competitor side. The resilience side from the military kicked in too.
0: Mm.
1: It was like, dude, we can overcome this. We got this. We just have to start now.
0: I love that. I'm actually going to throw in another motivational. I'm sure you know who this is, but sometimes we gotta learn how to fall forward.
2: Nothing in life Listen to this. Is worthwhile unless you take risks. Nothing. Nelson Mandela said, there is no passion to be found playing small and settling for a life that's less than the one you're capable of living. Now, I'm sure in your experiences in school and applying to college and picking your major and deciding what you want to do with life, I'm sure people have told you to make sure you have something to fall back on. Make sure you got something to fall back on, honey. But I never understood that concept, having something to fall back on. If I'm going to fall, I don't want to fall back on anything except my faith. I want to fall forward. I figure at least this way I'll see what I'm going to hit. Fall forward. This is what I mean. Reggie Jackson struck out 2,600 times in his career, the most in the history of baseball. But you don't hear about the strikeouts.

0: people remember the home runs. Fall forward. Thomas Edison conducted 1,000 failed experiments. Did you know that? I didn't know that. Because the 1,001st was the light bulb. Fall forward. Every failed experiment is one step closer to success. You've got to take risks, and I'm sure you've probably heard that before, but I want to talk to you about why that's so important. First, you will fail at some point in your life. Accept it. You will lose. You will embarrass yourself. You will suck at something. There's no doubt about it. And I know that's probably not a traditional message for a graduation ceremony, but hey, I'm telling you, embrace it, because it's inevitable.
1: You know, I just wanted to play that because I'm pretty sure there's plenty of times that each of us falls. But there's always going to be a point of

0: Now everybody knows that Carolina native. That's Anthony Hamilton. But I asked all of my guests to send me three songs, and it's for me to get to know them in a different manner. So why was that song important to you? Share with me.
1: Let's see. So first off, like you just said, that was a North Carolina native, just like the first song. So I love my North Carolina people and love to give them, you know, their flowers, especially while they're still here. And another guy that I definitely love is John P. Key.
0: Mm.
1: You know, he's from Durham native, you know, Durham Bull City bred, you know. And so I love him too, man. While he's still here, give him his flowers.
0: Mm-hmm.
1: But that's part of it. Another reason that I played or wanted you to play that song is to just to give some love to all the women out there, man. We need more love in this world, man. Hey, that's what we need
0: I'm
1: right
0: let
1: now.
0: You talk to them. Then.
1: You know what I'm saying? We need that right now. Hey, what's all the beautiful lady? No, just but anywho, that is truly what I believe about that song. It's truly that I love to listen to great music, first and foremost. I like stuff with substance, and that song does have it. So did the first one. It told a story, you know. And so those are two things that I think are true. But again, like I said, man, we just need some love out here. So why not?
0: I mean, moving back into your story too, you talk about the love and passion for things, but I'm looking at a couple things, and you're a drummer. You've been doing that for years. But let's move forward too. You also are a best-selling author. Tell me about the book, Don't Focus on Why Me.
1: The book. Oh my gosh. So first off, I didn't want to write this book. But I did, because nonstop people were coming to me like, you've got to put this to paper. And what do I mean put this? This is my story. So that's what this book is about. My story from my point of view of the accident and what happened. Because I kept hearing everybody else's side. I heard my mom's side, heard my dad's side, heard my brother's side, heard my cousin's, uncle's side. Okay, that's great that y'all got a story. Here's mine. And you know, who better to hear it from than the horse's mouth, as they say.
0: Right.
1: So I wanted to tell my part of the story. I typed it myself. No ghostwriter. So again, blind man doing things himself. Resiliency runs so deep in me. You know, it's crazy. And so I learned or relearned how to use a computer. And this is all October 2020 timeframe. So the pandemic, when they shut everything down, I got bored. I needed something to do. And a book sounded good. Okay. So I did it, and I typed it. By the time I was finished, it was like April of 2021. I wanted it out by May of 2021, because that's when the accident was, May of 2017. But, you know, things happen. You got to get editors, you got to get formatters, all these things. But that, you know, is neither here nor there. And the book came out the next month, June 2021. That's okay. Same year I retired from the military. But the book walks you through what I had to deal with up until the point of, I believe it was some of my, not rehab, but what do you call that? Therapy. Because I did go to mental therapy and stuff like that. And I do advocate heavily for mental therapy. Yes, I had to do my physical therapy, but that's just what I had to do in order to get back on my feet, you know, and get my life back together. But of course, mental therapy is a huge part of life that I think people miss. I talk deeply about it, and I give you my opinion for sure. Trust me, my book, you gonna learn something. I promise you. If you don't learn something, listen, call me. Like, straight up, call me if you did not learn something or take something away that was of value from my book.
0: Now, if there was a small message when people get into this mode of why me, what would you tell them right now?
1: Victimized mentality. That's what I call that. That why me is that victimized mentality. Whoa, something happened to me. You know, and so it's easy because it's a human process. Like, that's just something we do. We're processing what happened. And now we're like, wait, why did this happen to me? And that was what I was doing. I did that myself when I was in the hospital. It's a chapter in my book. Why me? And so what happened was, when I woke up from the coma, the medically induced coma, I was trying to figure out, what did happen?
0: Mm.
1: And then once I found out what happened, I was like, there's no way. You know, like, what? But why? Why? Why? Why? And I'm a faith believer by all means. And I started questioning God. That's where that question went to.
0: Mm.
1: It didn't go to nobody else. You can ask anybody that came in that room. They didn't understand. They never got that question of why me.
0: Mm.
1: And they got the question of what happened. Mm. So I could figure out what to do and what was coming next. But the question of why me went straight to God.
0: Mm.
1: I said, why did you allow this to happen to me? And here the key word, allow.
0: Mm.
1: Because everybody always says, you know, oh, if you believe in God, this wouldn't happen. No, no, no, no. God allows things to happen.
0: Mm-hmm.
1: That's how he tests what he makes.
0: Mm.
1: And so if I was not one of his chosen ones and could not handle it, I probably wouldn't be in this position.
0: Now there's something else that I want people to know, because I'm reflecting back on a couple months when we were just texting back and forth. And we were actually just talking about the radio show. I hadn't even got it, you know, I wasn't even in the studio at the time.
1: Yeah.
0: But you had told me, hey, brother, we're going to have to catch up sometime because I'm headed to Italy. Tell me about that travel, because people need to understand, like, you don't have to stay cooped up. But how does that work for you?
1: Yeah, no, Italy, first off, it was fun. I'll get there soon. But as far as getting to and from, man, so I did go with my family, my mom and stepdad.
0: Mm-hmm.
1: We were going to visit my brother, who is currently in the military.
0: Mm-hmm.
1: And I got some great eating recommendations from Jay, guys. So if you're ever going to Italy, hit up Jay.
0: Hit me up. I know it.
1: Other than that, though, man, here in Raleigh, Durham, North Carolina is where our airport is. And that's where we flew out of. So I have direct contact with I guess they call it a customer care team.
0: Mm-hmm.
1: And you basically tell them what you're going to do. So my itinerary, basically. They will call you the day of and say, hey, what time will you be getting to the airport? They're basing it off of your flight.
0: Mm-hmm.
1: And I'm like, oh, I'm about 30 minutes out. We will be at the door waiting for you.
0: Mm.
1: Hear me clearly. We will be at the door waiting for you. Man, listen, I'm glad that I know about this service. They also did, you know, I used to use TSA Cares, but TSA Cares started changing to TSA Don't Care.
0: Mm.
1: So I had to figure something else out. And thanks to one of my friends who is also visually impaired, she's the one who gave me that customer care number. So network is amazing. Anywho, I did that, which is the customer care. Then they assist me through the airport as well. So they'll take me to the ticket counter, but get my bag, you know, all checked, walk me through security, get me out. If I need food, I can go get food,
0: mm-hmm.
1: walk me to the gate, you know, all this. They wait there.
0: So you've done some guest speaking too.
1: Yeah.
0: Talk about all the places that you've been, because I want people to understand nothing stops you.
1: Yeah, so unfortunately, Italy was not one of those spots, but it might be. And so I've been to Canandaigua in New York.
0: Mm-hmm.
1: A lot of people are like, what is this? But it's literally like Canada and agua put together.
0: Mm-hmm.
1: Like Canandaigua. That's basically how you spell it, which is really where I won my first speaking award.
0: Mm.
1: So that was first award. I've been to Holderness, New Hampshire. Spoke there at that school there in Holderness. I've been to a couple of different local high schools in Durham, to include my alma mater of Southern High School. Shout out to my Spartans. And actually, we just won the state championship in basketball, so shout out to them. Anyway, I've been to Florida. That was also a, what do you call it? Not charity. We were feeding the homeless. That's what it was.
0: Okay.
1: We also fed the homeless there, but I spoke at MacDill Air Force Base for the FTAC
0: mm-hmm.
1: class, for a first term airman course. Anyway, I've been to Texas, of course, plenty of times. San Antonio.
0: Mm-hmm.
1: Then I've been to Washington State. What's that? Joint Base Lewis-McChord.
0: Mm-hmm.
1: So out there, Tacoma. Seattle, Tacoma. And I feel like I'm missing. Oh, North Dakota. That's what I'm missing. North Dakota, went to Minot, Grand Forks. They have a air, what do you call that? Space. What is it called? Space. Oh, Jesus. Space Force. There
0: right,
1: you go.
0: Space Force.
1: Yeah, Cavalier out there. They got Cavalier Space Force base out there. So I've been out there too, man. I've been some of everywhere, from the west to the mid to the east, you know.
0: I think that's the biggest thing that I want to make sure people are understanding.
1: Mm-hmm.
0: Like, yes, this brother lost his sight, but the vision changed. You adjusted, you adapted, you overcame, and now you still do things that you're passionate about. You don't create excuses. I picked you up from the gym just to get here. You got something to eat, and you're living life.
1: Yeah.
0: To me, it just reminds me of, even when I first met you, I'm like, this man is not making any excuses, so nor can I. And it reminded me that you need people like that around you, because if people are feeding into all the negativity that you're going on, they're gonna have you lay down with them. Because right. Misery does love company.
1: Right.
0: But it doesn't seem like you're miserable in any way. It seems like you're doing what God has asked you to do and what you want to do. And I think that's the beautiful thing.
1: Yeah.
0: So I just want to play one song. We got about 8 minutes left, brother. But I really want to make sure that people know all of your socials and what you're doing in the next couple months. That way, if they want to get in contact with you, they can. We'll talk about it when we come back. Yeah.

dancing on me. Bad things, it's a lot of bad things that they wish and they wish and they wish and they wish and they wish and on me. Yeah. Hey, hey. She say, do you love me? I tell her only partly. I only

0: Yeah. So I just wanted to take some time to let you know there's no way in an hour that you're going to know everything about a person. And this is living proof. This man's story is so deep. There's so many different layers to it that there's no way I'm going to be able to ask all the questions and allow him to really have that stage to fully show you he's a resilient voice. But we know he is. I'm sitting here and I understand that. But I want to give this man the floor to basically say what he wants. What do you got going on for the next couple of months? What do the people need to know? That way they can come support you.
1: Well, yeah, first and foremost, as y'all know, y'all can follow me on my socials, Kiwan Amy, and that's Facebook, Instagram, Twitter, TikTok, YouTube, LinkedIn. Everything is my first and last name. I just want to keep it very plain and simple that way. And also my website, if you want to book me as a speaker or learn more about me, you can go to my website, which is Amy Motivation. That's A-M-E-Y motivation.com. Now, as far as things that I have coming up, one thing I did not mention is I'm also a singer. I'm a background singer in a group called The Void Brothers, and we will be in concert here coming this Sunday, April 26th, in the Durham Armory, guys. So that's April 26th, Durham Armory. Doors open at 3 p.m., and concert starts at 4:30 p.m., and I'm sure y'all will love to hear us sing The Void Brothers. I'm telling you, you don't want to miss it. And so that's what I have coming currently. And then I'm looking for some speaking engagements coming up in May. Hopefully I can get to the Durham Nativity School very soon. And then Toronto in October, Toronto, Canada. Yes, we're going international, baby. Let's go.
0: So if you hear what's happening, keep in mind, it doesn't sound like this man is blind at all. It sounds like he has his sights set on exactly where he wants to go. And that's the beautiful part of why I invited him and said, hey, brother, I need you to come sit with me. Because I can tell you, every time we get on the phone, it's easy can be an hour, hour and a half conversation.
1: Easy.
0: But that's the beautiful thing about it. I know I'm in good company. I know I'm talking to a positive person that influenced me just from watching them. But then now I get to sit down and share this platform and say, hey, allow this area to know who you are. That way, if they do come across you, it's not foreign. It's just an hour that we have, but there's so much more that goes into meeting a person, understanding a person. And then really dialing in to hear their story. Because I couldn't imagine being bedridden, being and having my sight, and then waking up months later not knowing what's next. But you created a plan, you created that mindset, and you took it past the physical. You said, I'm going to change my mind. That way I can go out and do the things that I'm still called to do. And brother, I want to tell you from the bottom of my heart, I appreciate you.
1: And I absolutely appreciate you for having me here, man.
0: You know, it's just a good reminder. You know, if we look at what happens in our lives, there's many ways that we could get stuck. There's many collisions that we're going to have. There's many things that can influence us in a negative manner to cause us to stop. But at some point, we have to say the obstacle is meant for me to just go around. Mm-hmm. It might make the path a little bit longer, but it doesn't mean that it's impossible. And I'm glad to be able to share this time with you. Again, do you have anything else that you just want to throw out there?
1: No, I mean, I'm going to tell y'all like this. This last song is what I truly believe y'all can use every day. Just when you feel like, ugh, I don't feel like getting through nothing today. I'm telling you, you really, really can do it. But let this sadness, let this madness, let this anger, let this crying only last for one night.
0: And, you know, I'm going to run it back just a little bit, and we're going to fade out. You know, I truly appreciate y'all being here. It's a blessing. It's always an honor to sit here. I know we wind down a little bit differently every time a guest comes on, but it's important because every single voice matters. So take your time, enjoy yourself, dig in, tighten up, and always stay blessed. I'll see y'all next week.